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1: And good evening, ladies and gentlemen. 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Yes, here we are. Next Saturday, by the way, I think many of you know, I would like to think all of you know by now, that it is officially July 4th next Saturday. It is not simply the July 4th weekend. Next Saturday is the 4th. And so what are we going to do? We're going to have a very special program next week. It's going to be, of course, very patriotic, and it's still coming together. There's really an amazing array of songs, and even not just songs. I may have some spoken dialogue that's embedded in the show next week as well to celebrate the declaring of our independence 250 years ago. We didn't win our independence 250 years ago. We declared it, you know. The Revolutionary War lasted into the 1780s. We signed the peace treaty in 1783, so it went a while. But, of course, this is the date, right? July 4th, 1776. So I don't know how many of you are going to be listening. I hope you are. I can understand for sure if you're going to be out and about and celebrating. It's a very special 4th of July, of course, 250 years. So I know so many people have a lot of special plans, whether it be locally here in Long Island, New York City, or, of course, out of state even. It's a big deal this year. So who knows? But whoever will be listening, you will be hearing a fantastic show and a very special program next week on the 4th of July. So I do hope you join me right here on 90.3 WHPC. Now, what about tonight? Well, I've been promoting the last few weeks that I wanted to do spotlight Johnny Mercer, who is my favorite songwriter of the music that we celebrate here on a Saturday evening. And, of course, there's so many I love, but Mercer's just always been a favorite of mine. I just love the variety of songs that he's written, the stunning ballads, and the rhythm tunes, and the humor. What a great sense of humor Johnny had, and he incorporated all of that into his music throughout a career that, he wrote his first published song in 1930 and his final in 1976, which was the year he died. And that's why we're doing this, because the June 25th, just 2 days ago, was the 50th anniversary of Johnny Mercer's passing. So I wanted to celebrate his music, because it's always still out there. It never goes away. Everybody knows the Johnny Mercer song, and the young artists who keep this music alive are certainly singing his tunes still to this day. He's one of the greats. And so, yeah, we're going to be spotlighting Johnny Mercer, but that's not all, because tomorrow is the 100th birthday of Mel Brooks, who I love so much, and so many people do. One of his biggest admirers and fans, of course, no doubt about it. And maybe there's one or two movies I haven't seen, but I've seen just about all of them. And, of course, anytime he's ever been on TV and in the specials, and love going back to his old interviews, he's just quite an entertaining man in so many different ways. He's one of a kind, there's no doubt about it. So I have put together some Mel Brooks songs. He is a fine lyricist for what he does, and that's involved with his creativity and his movies, and even the Broadway show, of course, the producers. So we have some interesting selections and a couple of comedy clips and stuff for you that I think you will enjoy. That'll be coming up later in the program, all right? And so we have a lot of Johnny Mercer to get to. Now, we're not necessarily going to do Mercer's songs in order in regards to first writing, you know, in the early 30s, right to the 70s, because we'll never get to everything. In fact, we could probably use a six-hour show to really do a proper tribute to Johnny Mercer. But we're going to start off with one of his early hits. And by the way, I keep saying these by the ways because there's a lot of them. But as many of you know who are fans of this music as well, Johnny was one of the few songwriters who was also a singer and a big hit maker, a huge hit maker he was in the 40s and even into the 50s, and of course a founder of Capitol Records. So he was just a tremendous talent. And so you're going to hear Johnny himself singing, but his music never went away. So here's one of the early hits that he wrote in 1936. So this was written 90 years ago, still being sung today. But in 1957, a young kid who was just hitting it big in the rock and roll field decided to do this particular tune, and it was done swing style because in those days, the young teenagers who were starting out with the rock and roll and R&B were also trying to appeal to the adults, and this became a top 40 hit, and I absolutely love it. It's Frankie Lymon and the Teenagers, and Goody Goody right here, 90.3 WHBC, celebrating the lyrics of Johnny Mercer today.

0: Yes, indeed, the Maguire Sisters, another Johnny Mercer lyric for your listening pleasure right here, 1956. And that was a new song for Johnny at the time, who, of course, was prolifically writing up until his passing 50 years ago on June 25th, 1976, at the age of 66. And so the rock and roll era didn't affect him initially in the early days, because even his songs were being rediscovered, as we heard before that with Frankie Lyman and the Teenagers and Goody Goody from 1957 and a big hit. I love that version. It's one of the best, actually, I think. And so there we go. We have a little Frankie Lyman. We have the Maguire Sisters. And his music kept being rediscovered. Even when he was writing new songs, some of the old tunes in the 30s and 40s were still being recorded in a contemporary sound. Here's a song that became a big hit for Brooke Benton and Ricky Nelson in the early 60s. And it was an older Mercer tune as we celebrate the wonderful lyrics of Johnny Mercer 50 years after his passing. And just a proof that the songs still sound good today. And again, Mercer, a personal favorite of mine, is certainly my favorite lyricist. It's hard to kind of put Leslie Bricus in almost the second place in his work with Anthony Newley, and there's so many greats, of course, Irving Berlin and Lawrence Hart and Cole Porter, obviously. I mean, there's so many great lyricists. I'm speaking lyricists in particular, Ira Gershwin right now, not so much the composing aspect, though Mercer himself would occasionally compose, but really lyrics was his bag. But let's take a listen. This was a one of the big hits for Mercer in his catalog for decades, still being done today. It is Brooke Benton to sing Fools Rush In on 90.3 WHPC.
1: Fools rush in where angels fear to tread, and so I come to you, my love, my heart above my head.

rushing where wise men never go. But wise men never fall in love. So how are they to know?

There he is, Jack Jones, and his version of Emily. That was written for the motion picture, The Americanization of Emily, and about 64 or so. That was a Johnny Mandel music. He wanted Johnny Mercer to put the lyric to that and did a wonderful job. I'll dedicate that to my niece, Emily, and even my grandmother, who Emily, my niece, is named after. And in fact, you know, we're mentioning June 25th was the day that Mercer died 50 years ago, 1976. But that's also the date that my grandmother married my grandfather, Mario, back many, many years earlier, about the time when Mercer was getting his career off the ground. 1933, to be specific. That's taking you back a little bit. Talking about taking you back, Johnny Mercer was born John Hernan Mercer on November 18th, 1909, and he was born very famously in Savannah, Georgia, and that was the wonderful thing. So many of the great songwriters, and particularly the ones I love, have that, for lack of a better word, Americana vibe to them. You know, Mercer was that Southern vibe of writing and about what he visually saw. He loved to write about nature, loved to write about trains, and of course love, as we all do, and or all the great songwriters do. I'm not a songwriter myself, but you know what I mean. But it was just something very American, one of the more American of songwriters, you know, and not, of course, so many of the greats are American. But he didn't write from an urban feel. He wrote from, you know, of the outdoors, of nature, and what he was visually seeing. And I love all that. And again, writing serious, beautiful ballads and some swinging tunes and just some crazy, nutty songs from time to time. I just love the variety of songs from Johnny Mercer as we celebrate one of the great songwriters right here on 90.3 WHPC. And he came from a very well-known family out of Savannah, and there was a lot of important people in his background. But in fact, I've been to Savannah. He is still so loved down there. Some of his family's heritage is actually national places there in Savannah. I mean, landmark buildings that belonged into his family history, and also museums that are connected to the Mercer name. And if you go to the amazing cemetery that is there, and I think it's Bonaventure, if I remember correctly. I don't have it in front of me. I've been to Savannah myself. I couldn't wait to go to that cemetery. It's one of the most stunningly beautiful cemeteries. It's not a depressing place at all. It's a very uplifting place, a very peaceful place, right on the river. And that river inspired the song Moon River. And eventually now the river has been basically named Moon River in his honor. And there's a beautiful place, too, where his grave is. There's benches to sit on. Some of his lyrics and the song titles are written. And those gorgeous trees with all the beautiful moss hanging from it. It is a stunningly beautiful cemetery that's very old. It's at least going back to the mid-1800s, if not further back. So if you're ever in Savannah, make that a stop along the way to go and see. And it's a massive place, just beautiful. Beautiful gates to enter, and it's just one of the most peaceful places. And then right along the river, and you could just sit there and just stare at the river, and it's so quiet and just beautiful. So that's a stop worth seeing if you're going down to Savannah. I'm just putting it out there because you should do it right here on 90.3 WHPC. So in 1961, there was a movie called Breakfast at Tiffany's, and Henry Mancini was asked to do the score for the motion picture, and he wanted Mercer to write the lyrics, particularly to the song that was going to be used in the movie. Or you could call it sometimes the theme song. Very often they're theme songs, but of course Moon River is not the name of the movie. But it was featured in the movie, and it became a standout moment in the motion picture, a very memorable moment. This has been mentioned before. I'm going to put this aside because this, when you hear think of Moon River, you automatically think, of course, of Andy Williams, who made it his signature piece by doing it at the Academy Awards. He sang it there. And he recorded it, of course, but he never released it as a single. It was not a hit single for Johnny. I keep saying Johnny because that's where my brain is at. For Andy Williams. I got to get my names correct. I got Henry's here and Andy's and Johnny's. And anyway, but it was not a hit for Andy Williams. It was never a hit single, though it's one most associated with him. There were several hits
of the song. The biggest being was Jerry Butler, who just missed the top 10 with it. Benny King had a hit with it. And of course, a memorable version by Henry Mancini and his orchestra too, with the vocal chorus. So those were the hit songs. Andy never had the hit. So, but you don't rarely hear the Benny King or the Jerry Butler version, and even for that matter, the Henry Mancini version. But what I have for you is just a marvelous piece. We've played this a few times over the years. I haven't played it. I don't remember the last time I've played it, but it's worth playing right now. This is the demonstration record that was made for the recording and to be heard by the director of the movie and the producers. And so this is Henry Mancini at the piano, of course, who composed the music, and Johnny Mercer to sing for the very first time. The very first time the song was sung is what you're going to hear now. This is the demo from 65 years ago as we celebrate the lyrical legacy of Johnny Mercer here 50 years after his passing, almost to the day. And this is Moon River. So let's take a listen right here, right now. And you want to know something, ladies and gentlemen? It almost just doesn't get better than this right here. This is as authentic as you can get. 90.3 WHPC. My name is Michael Anthony. Don't go anywhere.

And there's Harry Mancini himself, the hit version of another song that he wrote with Johnny Mercer, The Days of Wine and Roses, which was, of course, a motion picture that was very powerful, starring Jack Lemmon and, wasn't it Lee Remick, if I'm not mistaken, right? And Jack Lemmon thought it was one of the most beautiful songs he ever heard, and just so appropriate for the motion picture. I've never seen the entire motion picture. I really should see it. I've only seen some pieces of it, and I'm pretty good with the classic movies, but I haven't seen that one. Right here at 90.3 WHPC, of course, Moon River, the original demo. Johnny Mercer himself to sing, and the lyricist of it, Henry Mancini playing the piano as well, who composed the song, Moon River. 90.3 WHPC, they wrote a bunch of songs together for movies at that time, and they were eventually supposed to do a Broadway show, but while Mercer wasn't as busy at that stage, he was still writing, but no one was bigger, really, in the movies and touring, conducting, recording, and doing so many things like Henry Mancini in the 60s, and so they never really got together again to write a Broadway show, which was what they were hoping to do, which is a shame. But nonetheless, they gave us some great songs. Why don't we pick up the pace a little bit? The movie Charade. Oh, I love that movie. Of course, Cary Grant, Audrey Hepburn, and Walter Matthau is in it. We just brought up Jack Lemmon, right? There's so many great people in it. George Kennedy, on and on and on. That movie I've seen on more than a few occasions. Let's take a listen to Bobby Darin doing Charade. Of course, Bobby famously did an album with Johnny Mercer. And if time permits, maybe we'll sneak one of those songs on because there's some Mercer originals in there, even one with Darin. But let's play Charade right here, 90.3 WHPC.

posing, playing at games, acting out names, guessing the parts we've played. Oh, what a hit we made. We came on next to closing.

0: composing. I hear it still, guess I always will. Best on the bill, charade.
1: Love it. Bobby Darin with a Mercer lyric there and a little Mancini as well. And charade right here on 90.3 WHPC as we serve you up music, memories, and so much more. And, well, I'll tell you, I know we're doing some 60s songs here from Mercer, who this was towards the end of his career as a songwriter in the last 10 years or so, and he was still writing some really big, big hits. And why don't we play one that's appropriate for this time of the year? I also understand that we're about to head into a heat wave that is entering. We're going to get pretty hot here up in New York, but even hotter, dangerously hot, where the big celebrations, those big celebrations in New York City and Boston, all around the country. But the big one, the center of attention, is going, of course, to Washington, D.C. This week. And, of course, the National Mall with the Washington Monument, Lincoln Memorial is out there having, of course, an American State Fair there that's happening. And supposed to be the biggest fireworks display in history, about 40 minutes worth of fireworks that's going to take place. I'm sure President Trump will be there. But the weather, from what I am hearing here, this is more than tough leading up to the 4th of July. They are talking about record-setting temperatures on the 1st, 2nd, and 3rd, and maybe even into the 4th. But temperatures that may even be getting up towards 104, 105 degrees. Real temperatures. So that is something of a concern, one would say. 90.3 WHPC, yes, indeed. So, I guess we could use a little summer wind. Yes, Johnny Mercer wrote this in 1965, and Wayne Newton had a top 20 easy listening hit with it. It wasn't until a year later that Frank Sinatra recorded it. Okay, and had a hit with it. It was not one of his biggest hits, but it wasn't even top 20, though, of course, became a big signature piece for Frank Sinatra. But we are celebrating Mercer himself tonight, of course, the great songwriter. And I'd like to feature Mercer when we can here. And Mercer in 1974 did his version of Summer Wind. So let's take a listen. 90.3 WHPC. It's summertime, ladies and gentlemen. That's why the heat is on.

We're celebrating the lyrical legacy of Johnny Mercer 50 years after his passing, and his music is just still so beloved today. People like myself, of course, but those, we had Summer Wind just before that. I mean, who doesn't love that song, right? His songs continue to be out there and done by many, and even not in the jazz field and the standard singers. The music goes beyond that. And that's Ella Fitzgerald and Midnight Sun. That is a composition. It was an instrumental originally, and it was composed by Lionel Hampton. And that's why you hear the vibes on that. And that's not Lionel on there, but it was Lionel, of course, being the pioneer of the vibraphones in jazz music. He composed that. Lionel was with us many years ago on the show, one of the legendary big band leaders. And I'm trying to remember if that was actually composed in the 30s or in the 40s. I do think it was maybe in the early 40s. Johnny Mercer took a liking to that piece of music and added lyric to it that decade, and it's continuing to live on. That's a great song, and that's Ella from the 50s. And that's Midnight Sun. And any lyricist who can put the words Aurora Borealis into a lyric, they've got my vote. I'll tell you right now, right here on 90.3 WHPC. My name is Michael Anthony. We've got about 10 minutes left of this hour, and then we got another hour. I want to celebrate Mel Brooks's centennial, and we're going to have a little fun with that next hour, so stay with us. Maybe, in fact, we'll take a break and start off with a little Mel, and I just have a little fun, because you have to celebrate Mel's centennial. I didn't take a look to see, but I'm sure Turner Classic Movies will be doing a full day, or at least a full night, of Mel Brooks movies, though I have the whole Mel Brooks collection, so I don't need to watch, but we'll talk more about Mel coming up next hour, right here on 90.3 WHPC. Well, it wasn't the only big band leader that he wrote a lyric for their music. Lionel Hampton composed Midnight Sun. He put the lyric to it. And Duke Ellington composed Satin Doll. And of course, well, Mercer couldn't wait to put a lyric to that as well. Right here, 90.3 WHPC. Here's Buddy Greco. We're going to celebrate Buddy's centennial in August, the week after Tony Bennett, because you want to know why? Buddy Greco was born a week after Tony Bennett. Let's take a listen right here, right now, on Frank Sinatra's Reprise record label. Hey, we don't mess around.

0: Oh, yeah. Love It. Big hit for Tony Bennett, 1963. And, oh, yeah, it's a Johnny Mercer song. And that was even a bigger hit than I Left My Heart in San Francisco. Yeah, I mean, that became his signature. But that was number 13 on the Hot 100. Never mind the easy listening charts. He was right up there with all the rock and roll guys. And there you have it. And I Want to Be Around, one of my favorites from the Mercer catalog. And we mentioned Buddy Greco's Centennial, and then we mentioned Tony Bennett's Centennial in August. So a couple of guys together. Ralph Sharon on the piano with Tony, one of the great accompanists. And you know who was accompanying Buddy Greco on piano? It was Buddy Greco, one of the great pianists. Duke Ellington loved his piano playing. There's a great video of Buddy Greco and Duke Ellington on the Ed Sullivan Show in 1968. And Buddy, Buddy's course is in awe of the Duke, but the Duke was in awe of Buddy's piano playing. It's right on his face, and even comments made. He was just blown away. Buddy, one of the most underrated jazz pianists, and just a great guy. 90.3 WHPC. Well, I think we're going to wrap up our number one right now, okay? Is that okay? I mean, we really have no choice in the matter. We got a few messages to get to, and we have a lot more Mercer coming up next hour, but we're going to take a little side trip, a centennial side trip, to celebrate tomorrow, June 28th, 1926. Melvin Brooks was born, and we're going to spotlight Mel and his songs a little bit. I mean, I got some stuff you've never heard. I think you're going to love it. Very musical man. And so we have to spotlight Mel Brooks. Why not? Because 100 only comes around once, every 100 years. So stay right here. We got some messages, and we'll be right back. My name is Michael Anthony. Don't go anywhere.
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4: 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My name is Mike McNeff. I'm one of the owners of the Irish Poet. And if you haven't stopped by yet, what are you waiting for? 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Whatever you're in the mood for, we got it. 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
0: 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That's right. Always happy to be with you. You know, we're celebrating 30 years on the air, and the country celebrating 250 years. So let me see now. That would make this, so the country was, what, 220 years old when I started the show. Okay, we've grown old together. There we go. Hey, I was born before the bicentennial, so it was 100. The country wasn't even 200 yet, so I go back a little ways these days. I'm not all that old, but I ain't all that young anymore either. Right here. I have a neighbor, I've mentioned him before. In fact, he was even on the show on when we had the anniversary of of the Pearl Harbor and the beginning of World War II. He was there. He was a man who fought in World War II and in the Pacific, actually. And my friend Cy, my neighbor Cy, he was born in 1925, which means he was born in time to see the 150th anniversary of this country, the 200th, and now 250. So maybe I'll make it for the 300th anniversary. I don't know. We'll see. Anyway, I tell you, it's history is not always that far back. It's in the present very often if you know where to look, right here. And speaking of 100, this man was born for the 150th, right before the 150th anniversary of this country on June 28th, 1926. He was born Melvin Brooks. No, Max Kaminsky was born. You thought you would get me on that. No. Well, anyway, he was born in New York City. And Mel Brooks, who started out in this business more than 75 years ago, humor was always part of what he was. And it was just natural. You have it. I mean, the humor is for some people, is within them. It has to just come out. It's not something that they work on. It's just theirs. Some people can try to be funny and create jokes and things, but some people just are. And he's one of those people. And he's the one and only. It's hard to compare Mel Brooks to anybody. It really is. And so, of course, I grew up with Mel. I mean, my parents, my family love Mel Brooks. So in the theater, and I still remember 45 years later, I kid you not, I used to go to the movies a lot as a kid, and often with my parents or grandmother, and my parents would drop me off with my friends too, whenever we go to the movies all the time. I don't go to the movies anymore, but I don't really think there's anything to see. And when I finally do go to a movie once every 3 years, I regret it usually. So I said, just the hell with it, you know, keep it. But I used to go very often. And I know that the first movie I really remember seeing that was the Mel Brooks movie, and it stays with me now. I don't know if they took me to see High Anxiety when it came out. I may have been a little too young for that. But they did take me to see History of the World Part 1, and I never forgot that experience because everybody was hysterical laughing. I was my brother, myself, and my parents, and it may have been my brother's friend, John. It's so sharp in my mind still, it's hard to, because I never heard not only my family laugh so much, but the audience. I mean, real, genuine laughter. I mean, this is not, you know, people just kind of laughing as they feel they need to, or just a nervous laugh. This was just, I mean, hysterical, loud laughing. It's, to me, it's his best movie, hands down. Others can obviously argue about it. I like High Anxiety. I think that may be in the second place, and all the rest are kind of all in kind of together. They're Blazing Saddles and To Be or Not to Be, which I love. I think is a great movie from him. Of course, The Producers. The one, I guess, that does kind of, I didn't see all of them. I never saw Robin Hood, Men in Tights. I never saw the Dracula, Dead and Loving. I never saw those, I have to admit. I did see Life Stinks, I think was the last movie I saw in the theater from Mel, which was not that bad at all. It was about 1991. And of course he made a couple other movies after that, but not, you know, hasn't done too many movies in recent years. Of course, the Broadway show, the Broadway production of The Producers, was a sensation. I never saw it, but of course loved the movie. And then of course Young Frankenstein was put together. But you know, the thing with Mel is that he was always musically inclined, even in his humor. There's a rhythm to it. There's a pacing. It's like music. And he loves music, and he's a big band fan, of course, that's his era. And he wrote lyrics for his movies, in the movies, for the soundtracks, and for specialty things. He was one of the writers, of course, on Sid Caesar's Your Show of Shows, with all the other legendary people. That they weren't legends yet, but they were about to become the biggest in the business, of course. You had Carl Reiner with the Sid Caesar's show. You had, oh my God, they were just Larry Gelbart, Neil Simon. Neil Simon. Can you get a better playwright than Neil Simon? Even Woody Allen was the young kid that came in the last couple of years of that show. Just on and on and on. I think Mel Tolkien, who went on to do all the great sitcoms and work very often with Norman Lear. So it was just such a tremendous thing. Now, even before that, though, he worked the Borscht Belt up in the Catskills. And he was such a big ham. Of course, Mel loves Mel, but in the most in a way we could all appreciate, you know. And he's great. And he could be very serious, too. I remember seeing The Elephant Man in the movie theaters. That was even before History of the World. That was his production company. He greenlit that movie. Also, Fatso was from his production company, which is a family favorite, and particularly if you're of Italian heritage and of a Queens background, there's nothing not to love about that. And what I also love about Mel, and even though some of these people were already established, Mel is the one and only, and so many of the people who worked in his movies are the one and only. You cannot compare them to anybody. Dom DeLuise, perfect example. Who else can you compare to Dom? Right? I mean, Dom is one of a kind. There's only one Dom DeLuise, and you say that, oh, there's only one. Truly, there's nobody to compare to Dom. There's nobody compared to Harvey Korman. People like that. And he just had a knack of picking all these wonderful people. Cloris Leachman as well. I mean, who else can you... Cloris was on her own. And there's just so many great, great names that he had in his movies. That are just the best. And so anyway, with that in mind, let's play some... Everything you're going to hear... except for one song. Everything, all the lyrics are are written by Mel Brooks. And so we're going to have some fun here. A lot of these things are from the movies. This is something that he wrote for his Borscht Belt routine. This is how he went on stage back some 75 to, dare I say, 80 years ago at this point, right here on 90.3 HPC. It's called I'm Melvin Brooks. And here he is in his 90s right here on 90.3 WHBC. Not that this is a big to-do. It's just something I thought would be fun to play right here. Mel Brooks turns 100 years old tomorrow. And God bless him.
9: Here I am. I'm Melvin Brooks. I've come to stop the show. Just a ham whose minus looks. But in your hearts, I'll grow. Tell your gags, sing your songs. Happy little happy tune that roll along. Out of my mind, won't you be kind and please love Melvin Brooks.
0: There you go. Let's go to 1977 and High Anxiety. And this is his take on being Frank Sinatra. And yes, and he wrote this. This is lyric by Mel Brooks, 90.3 WHPC.

high anxiety. It's you that I fear. 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It's crashed

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It's very clear.

0: And remember, folks, be good to your parents. They've been good to you. You win!
1: All right, there's a 51-year-old Mel Brooks there. High anxiety. 1977, of course, from the motion picture of the same title, which, of course, was a movie that parodied all the Hitchcock motion pictures. So it's a very good movie. Hitchcock was at the premiere, and I think Mel actually sat next to him, and he actually loved it right here on 90.3 WHPC. Mel Brooks is 100 years old tomorrow, and as somebody said that he's, you know, because he was famously the 2,000-year-old man, and he's someone said he's 20% there. Now he's got he's got another 900 years to go. So he's almost really the 2,000-year-old man. He's certainly in the triple digits now, beginning tomorrow. Anyway, let us go to, you know, there's a lot of politically incorrect things in his movies, which I, of course, they weren't really politically incorrect when they came out. Just funny. It's just good humor. It's a style of humor. And it's not always easy to play a clip from his movies, particularly the funniest ones, not only because of, let's say, PC, put that aside. Sometimes there's certain words, just curse words, that cannot be put on the air due to FCC regulations and even NCC regulations. But this is a clip from History of the World that can be played, and it's one of the highlights of the motion picture, and it kind of works on the radio, so we'll play it for you, and it doesn't go all that long. It's the scene of The Last Supper, and Mel Brooks, his character, was hired to be a waiter for The Last Supper. So let's take a listen. Let's go back to 1981, 45 years ago, and this is great. History of the World, Part 1, Mel Brooks at 100.
2: Before this night is over, one of you shall betray me 3 times.
3: No.
2: Master, how can you feel that anyone here would betray you? You who we would follow even unto our death.
4: Yes. Does everybody want soup?
5: Please, we must talk. This may be our last supper.
4: Hey, it's my first order. Oh, look, one little question, I'll let you all go. Are you all together, or is it separate checks?
5: Please, go away. Go away.
4: All right, okay.
2: Yay, so you say. But one who sits amongst us has already betrayed me this night.
5: Who?
6: Who can it be?
4: Judas! Do you want a beverage? Try the mulled wine. It's terrific.
5: No! Leave us alone!
7: Go!
4: All right. Jesus.
6: Yes.
4: What?
6: Yes.
4: Jesus.
6: What?
4: Yes.
6: What?
4: You said what?
6: What?
4: Nothing.
8: Ah, Leonardo.
9: Buongiorno.
4: Just a second.
8: It's all right. We ordered a group portrait.
9: Yeah, Fenabra, this is no good. All I got is a box. Okay. Everybody want to be in the picture? Get up and go to the other side of the table. Come on.

0: I've heard that you're married to the most beautiful woman in the world. Is that true, Mr. Brooks?
1: No, I'm married to Anne Bancroft. Ladies and gentlemen, my beautiful wife, my gorgeous wife, Anne Bancroft. My wife is not saying any dirty words. Dziękuję, she's saying dziękuję, dziękuję. Dziękuję means thank you in Polish. As a matter of fact, in the picture, we are two famous, radiant Polish theater stars. And we talk a little Polish, and we sing a little Polish. Why don't we sing a little Polish for these... Yes, yes, yes. We're going to sing in Polish. Just the way we do in the movie. Oh, come on. Let me get up there. Come on, folk, let's encourage her. Yes. Yeah. Don't worry, don't worry. You can do it. I got cue cards. What are you worried about? Ladies and gentlemen. You'll remember it, you'll remember it. It's not so important, it's just a TV show. It doesn't have to be good, they're not paying for this.

90.3 WHBC from a television special in 1983, the same year that the motion picture To Be or Not to Be came out. And that was included in the movie. They did it live on the TV show. That was a Polish version of Sweet Georgia Brown. I don't know if Mel, I have to look into that, if he has a Polish heritage there somewhere in his background. But Anne Bancroft certainly did not. I mean, you cannot get more Italian than Anne Bancroft. Anna Maria Luisa Italiano. Her last name is literally Italiano. She was a wonderful actress, Academy Award winning actress, great personality, classy lady. And she and Mel had a wonderful relationship for decades. And of course, she passed away a while back now, 21 years ago, this month, in fact, June 7th of 2005, 74 years old from cancer. And she would have been 95 on September 17th this coming year. 5 years younger than Mel, who turns 100 tomorrow. And of course, for many, many, many years, he struggled to even talk about her publicly. It was a big, big loss for Mel. But nonetheless, he's got a son, and they had one son together, him and Anne, and he has a granddaughter. And of course, Carl Reiner, up until his passing a few years ago, was his buddy. They spent every 7 days a week together hanging out. So they were two peas in a pod, the wonderful Carl Reiner. We're going to hear Carl and Mel together in a moment. But there was a documentary made. It's actually pretty good. I guess it's 5 years ago now. I didn't see it 5 years ago. I saw it maybe 3 years ago. And it's a documentary about the Automat. And those of you of a certain age remember the Automat. I guess those of you who were, well, there were still a few left even in the, even into the early 80s, but they were very popular for decades in the 30s, 40s, 50s, and the 60s, 70s even. So those, you know, depending your age, you knew of the Automats. There was a ton of them in the city. And it was a documentary about it, and it's there's a slight revival of Automats. They're developing a few Automats now that have been opening up around the country and the world still, so that's interesting. Maybe there was supposed to be a new one opening up in the city. I don't know if that's going to happen, and I doubt it's going to cost a nickel for a cup of coffee and a piece of pie. But if those of you not sure what I'm talking about, you used to put change into a – there was a wall of little kind of I don't know, how with handles that you pull down, sort of the old refrigerators. And there were the metal door that had a little window in it, so you could see what the food was in it. And you just chose what you wanted. You put the nickel in, and I'm sure it went up more than a nickel as the decades went on, but initially that's what it was. And you opened it up, and you took the piece of pie out, or you took a pudding or a hamburger or whatever it might have been. And that was popular forever. And so Mel was asked to be part of this. He helped put this documentary together. He's predominantly in this. Others are, but he's a big part of this. And Mel wrote a song for the documentary, and it's called At the Automat. This is a 95-year-old Mel Brooks from 2021, and he wrote this. Yes, this is he fits exactly what we're doing here. And the only song he hasn't written so far was Sweet Georgia Brown. That's the one you didn't get in Polish. Let's take a listen at the Automat, Mel Brooks, 2021, 5 years ago. Mel Brooks, at 100. Happy birthday to Mel.

Some people just adore martinis. Others love iced tea. 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But coffee, that's for me. I've tasted every kind of brew.

this one was the top. There was nothing like the coffee at the automat. Its aroma and its flavor were supreme. From a silver dolphin spout, the coffee poured right out. Not to mention, at the end, a little spurt of cream. There was nothing like the coffee at the automat. Nothing fancy or pretentious like today. You have to understand they had no latte grande, no quizzical baristas in your way. There was nothing like the coffee at the automat. You would find a seat, hang up your coat and hat, and for just a shiny nickel, your taste buds you could tickle with that wonderful, magnificent, unbelievable, awesome coffee.

0: There you go. At the Automat, Mel Brooks, 95 years old. Lyric by Mel Brooks from the documentary about the Automat. And let's go to 1959 on the Ed Sullivan Show. And it is Mel Brooks and Carl Reiner together. And the 2,000-year-old man. He's getting there. He might make it, you know. He's 100 tomorrow. It's a good start. Let's take a listen. It's Carl Reiner and Mel Brooks, 1959.
1: Sir, I'm interested in the origin of words, where words come from. Simple words like
2: cheese.
1: Well,
2: a lot of them you pick up on the street.
1: Right.
2: Words.
1: No, no, I mean,
2: oh, you mean
1: where
2: TV?
1: They come
2: oh.
1: from. I see, where they come from. For instance, a word like origin. Cheese. What's the origin of the word?
2: Cheese came from the first man who discovered cheese. He looked into a big barrel, see,
1: mm-hmm.
2: of souring milk, milk that was souring,
1: mm-hmm.
2: and he sniffed it and he went, cheese!
1: Today.
2: We still can, but when we go into our grocery, we don't say, cheese. We say, give me a little cheese.
1: And yes, we've tempered it down. Right, and the word egg.
2: Egg is a strange word. You have to listen closely for egg.
1: Egg.
2: Egg is the sound made when a hen produces an egg. It's the exact sound.
1: That doesn't sound right.
2: No, it came from the hen itself. No, that's walking. When they walk, they go...
1: No, no, right before they lay...
2: No, no, no. But during the laying of the egg, if you listen to a hen, you'll hear... egg.
1: Oh, yes.
0: Short and sweet. An egg and cheese there. That's good. I'm getting hungry. All right. Mel Brooks and Carl Reiner together and the 2,000-year-old man. Now we're going to end off with this. Who thought we could come up with all this? You just got to know. If you're familiar with Mel, then you know. So one of the movies that most people even forget about was one of his earliest movies. It was his second movie, the one after The Producers. 1970, a movie called The 12 Chairs. And I did see this movie a number of years back. And again, I have the full set of his DVDs. It's not for everybody. I watched the whole thing. There's definitely some major highlights in that motion picture. It's an interesting story. Not typical, what we would consider typical Mel Brooks, but there's some very good moments. And a Dom DeLuise to me, as if you're looking for the comedic aspects of the movie. Not only does Mel have a little role in the movie, which is kind of good, but Dom just... comically, anyway, steals the show. Ron Moody is the main star. Also, oh my God, the guy who... Frank Langella in one of his early movies. It's an interesting movie. It's based on a very old story. And takes place after the... Russia, of course, becomes communist, you know. And so it's a... Not that this song has really directly anything to do with the actual 12 chairs, but supposedly there were... chairs that were taken by the communists from a particular family, and they got spread out all around Russia. But the Ron Moody's character, his mother was dying and said that she had put expensive jewels into one of the chairs, and the chairs are all over Russia. And so it becomes let's just say a chase around people trying to grab the chairs and steal them from people. There's some very good moments in this movie. It's worth seeing if you never saw it. It may not be a go-to movie after that, but it's an interesting movie. I will say this movie, though, has one of his better scores and even one of his better songs. And it's a song that he would do when he just Mel did shows. He would do not only specials for TV, but he would do some shows that you go see him sometimes and talked about his life and do some singing and all that. And this is the one he would end off the shows with. So we'll end off our centennial tribute to Mel with this. It's a song that he wrote with John Morris. By the way, John Morris was the composer, scorer, conductor for many of his, I think most of his movies, if not all of them. John Morris is a name very much connected to Mel Brooks, and Mel wrote the lyrics. So this is a song called Hope for the Best, Expect the Worst. So this is Mel, live on stage, 89 years old, right here. So we're going back 11 years ago. He was just a kid then, you know? So let's take a listen to end off our centennial salute to Mel Brooks. Tomorrow, June 28th, 1926, he was born. He's New York's own Mel Brooks. He's the one and only. And here we are tomorrow, June 28th, 2026. So happy birthday to Mel, and hope for the best, but expect the worst. But hope for the best. Here's Mel.
2: Okay, here we go. Hope for the best. Hope for the best. Expect the worst.
3: Some drink champagne, some die of thirst. No way of knowing which way it's going. Hope for the best, expect the worst. Hope for the best, expect the worst. The world's a stage, we're unrehearsed. Some reach the top, folks, while others flop, folks. Hope for the best, expect the worst. I knew a man who saved a fortune that was splendid. Then he died the day he planned to go and spend it.

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You could be Tolstoy or Fanny Hurst. So take your chances, there are no answers. Hope for the best, expect the worst. Break. Jerry Sternbach, ladies and gentlemen.

0: jobless, the poor are cursed. 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The deck is stacked, friends. Hope for the best. Expect the worst. Thank you, ladies and gentlemen. Thanks.
1: There you go, Mel Brooks. And hope for the best. Expect the worst. He wrote that in 1970 for the 12 Chairs. And there he was in 2015. There we go. And happy 100th birthday to Melvin Brooks. Well, what can we say? Many, many more. By the way, he mentioned on his channel on YouTube that he's going to be working on Spaceballs 2, which will be out in 2027. And he's even going to act in it. So, you know, he's in good shape for the shape he's in. That's all I could tell you. And I was a fan of Spaceballs. I saw that in the theater. But if he's in it and it comes out, I'm going to see it. I'll make an exception and go to the movies. 90.3 WHBC. My name is Michael Anthony. Let's get back to the legendary verser, Johnny Mercer, right here. And this is one of his big hits, not only as a songwriter, but as a singer as well. 1945, this song has lived on quite nicely, more than 80 years later, as we remember Johnny Mercer 50 years after his passing, which was June 25th, 1976. Here he is. Accentuate the positive. So always hope for the best then, right? 90.3 WHPC.

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If you're a PVT, your duty is to salute to L-I-E-U-T. But if you brush the L-I-E-U-T, the MP makes you KP on the QT.

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Soon you're counting.

All right. As a radio broadcast, loved that particular version. A big hit for Mercer on the charts with the studio version as World War II came to a close. G.I. Jive. And that's the humor of his writing. It's just such a great, great song. And the wordplay, all that is just amazing. G.I. Jive. Johnny Mercer. We remember and celebrate, and his music still lives on strong today. Here's one of the early ones he wrote that became a big hit. And I mentioned trains were a big part of his songs. And this is really one of the more famous ones. We have the Atchison, Topeka, Santa Fe, but this is I Thought About You. Here's Johnny Hartman and a Johnny Mercer lyric right here, 90.3 WHPC, and a Richard Whiting composition.

a lady who deserves more attention than she gets. And that's why we try to rectify that on this program. That's Keddie Lester. And P.S. I Love You, another Johnny Mercer lyric right here. And I thought about you, Johnny Hartman, to sing a Johnny Mercer lyric before that. Here's one of the best of the ballads that Mr. Mercer wrote. And it's Come Rain or Come Shine right here on 90.3 WHPC. Here's Dick Hames to sing.

Sinatra and Too Marvelous for Words, one of the early big hits as a songwriter for Mercer in the 30s as well. There is Old Blue Eyes. Now, and we said this much earlier in the show, I'm going to say it again. By the way, this is just a taste of Mercer's songs. This is not the most proper of celebrations here, because there are hundreds and hundreds of very well-known standard tunes. And ballads and swing tunes and just lighthearted things. Not to mention a lot of the hits that Mercer had that were not his own hits, like He's the Original with Margaret Whiting and Baby It's Cold Outside, though he didn't write it. And then this Candy, and he didn't write that. These are some of the big hits he had that were not his own songs. But this thing I'm trying to get to here is that once again, he

was one of the founders of Capitol Records. In fact, Capitol Records was his idea. 1942, and Buddy DeSilva and others that joined him to put this label together. He was the one who signed all of the early people and right through into the 50s. Sinatra, technically signed by Alan Livingston, but this was the label for the vocalists. It was Johnny Mercer who brought Peggy Lee to the label, and Joe Stafford and the Pied Pipers, and Margaret Whiting, and Mel Torme in those early days. Sammy Davis Jr. was briefly at the label in the early days as well. And he brought all the legendary big bands and people. And Nat King Cole, how am I forgetting Nat? Nat was the big breakthrough, was, of course, for Nat and his trio over at Capitol. Ella Mae Morse, Kay Starr, on and on and on. They're all the legendary singers were at the Capitol record label, and he was the big hand in that. And even when he had left the label, it was still continuing on. Dean Martin, he helped bring into the label. See, it's just on and on and on. What he did for music is immeasurable, is all I could tell you. And just one of the greatest of the lyricists. And what can I tell you? Right here at 90.3 WHBC. I remember we did several Mercer shows over the years, when the show was even 3 hours long back in the day, and you could not get to everything. And of course, we had a little bit of the Mel Brooks interruption for a centennial, but boy, that was certainly worth doing. So we'll do Mercer again. I just thought we should spotlight Mercer a little bit 50 years after his passing this week. And we got time for one more, folks, and it's a biggie. And we're going to swing out of here and have some fun. And once again, a week from tonight is July 4th. We have a very special program, and I hope you can tune in. If you can, I certainly understand. I don't want to take you away from vacationing or big barbecues. But if you can do a barbecue, please keep WHBC on in the background. We'll keep things patriotic and swinging on a Saturday night between Greg, myself, and of course, the lovely Michelle Lisi, who's up next. So don't go anywhere. Music, memories, and more is what it's all about. And we're going to end off with a little Old Black Magic, another Johnny Mercer classic lyric right here. It's Louie and Keeley, Michael Anthony saying goodnight, and I'll see you a week from tonight. Don't go anywhere. 90.3 WHPC.

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Saxophonist Donald Harrison here on Swing Bop Groove, 90.3 WHPC, in a beautiful tune called Paradise Found. And I think you found your paradise for this evening, for at least for the next hour. It's a paradise filled with commercial-free jazz music here on Swing Bop Groove. My name's Michelle Lisi. I am so thrilled that you are spending your evening with me. Always great to have you along for the ride. And we start the set with Donald Harrison because we're celebrating Donald Harrison this week, born June 23rd, 1960. And there's another gentleman who shares that June 23rd birthday. This guy was born in 1910. He is the dean of American jazz bass players, none other than Mr. Milt Hinton. I've got a great tune from Milt. This one's called Old Man Time here on Swing Bop Groove 90.3 WHPC.

time. 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

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You are tuned to 90.3 WHPC and a lovely tune called Samba de Maracato. And if that didn't have you bopping along in your chair or kind of doing a little mambo on the living room floor, I don't know what will. Joe Chambers, drummer, pianist, vibraphonist, and composer, born June 25th, 1942. We are here on Swing Bop Groove celebrating all kinds of stuff. You know, there's so much to celebrate in life in general and so much to celebrate with this wonderful music. We are the on-air community where jazz fans and artists share some love and share a little birthday love. We're also going to share a little love with the artists who are coming up with live performances soon. We're going to talk about them in just a couple of minutes in our On the Town concert calendar. And just a little sneak preview for what's to come next week. I mean, can you believe this is the first full weekend of the summer already and the last weekend of June? And at this time next week, we will be celebrating America's 250th anniversary. It will be July 4th, the holiday edition of Swing Bop Groove. And to celebrate next weekend, we are going to have a special ticket giveaway. So you're going to have to just tune in next week to find out what that's all about. But you will have a chance to win a pair of tickets to see some live music. And it's going to be a lot of fun. So make sure you keep your dial locked to 90.3 on the FM dial if you happen to be in our broadcast radius. But if you are not in our broadcast radius or you have friends and family who are jazz fans who are not in our broadcast radius, I encourage you to encourage them to download the free WHPC app. You get it right on your smartphone for free. You can take us with you anywhere you go, anywhere on the planet. And it's always a lot of fun. Speaking of a lot of fun, there's a gentleman who has contributed so much to the world of jazz music. He's a composer, an arranger, a pianist, and a record producer. I'm talking about Dave Grusin. And Dave Grusin celebrates a birthday June 26, 1934. So I picked out a tune by Dave called Mountain Dance. You might recognize this one. It's one of my favorites, and I hope it's something you enjoy too. Keep it tuned. Swing Bop Groove, 90.3 WHPC.

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2: 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And if you have any questions, give those nice folks a call at 914-631-1000. Back here on good old Long Island, the Jazz Loft's got all kinds of things happening this week, including a free concert, part of their Summer Swap free concert series on the Jazz Loft lawn. This Tuesday at 6 o'clock, it's the Alex Lorenzi Trio with Noah Halpern. Then on Wednesday at 1, back in the Jazz Loft, it's the Young at Heart Trio with the Latin Side of Jazz. And later that evening at 7, the Frank Hansen Trio will host the Jazz Loft Jam Session. If big band is your thing, well then, get to the Jazz Loft on Thursday at 7 because the Jazz Loft Big Band, 17-piece big band, will be performing. Jazz Loft can be found at 275 Christian Avenue in Stony Brook. TheJazzLoft.org is the website with all of the details. And if you have any questions, 631-751-1895 gets you a real person. Heading into the city, well, Village Vanguard's got saxophonist James Brandon Lewis and his quartet. And the Vanguard Jazz Orchestra is there every Monday night. So check out the whole schedule at villagevanguard.com. You can find the Vanguard at 178 7th Avenue South. 212-255-4037 is their number if you prefer doing it the old-fashioned way. Let's see, the Blue Note. The Blue Note has a whole lineup, part of their ongoing Summer Jazz Festival. So if you want to check out the whole lineup for the Summer Jazz Festival, check out their website at bluenotejazz.com. Some highlights for this week include Louis Vega, Marcus Gilmore, and trumpeter John Lampley. The Blue Note is 131 West 3rd Street, and their phone number, 212-475-8592. And once again, www.bluenotejazz.com has the whole lineup. And finally, heading uptown in the theater district, we've got Birdland at 315 West 44th Street. Birdlandjazz.com has their complete calendar. And if you need to speak to someone, 212-581-3080. But let me tell you some highlights for this week. They are going to have the Christian Sands Quintet. They're also going to have a program called Accentuate the Positive, celebrating America's 250th birthday in song. And Frank Vignola's Guitar Night this week is going to feature Janice Siegel. And so I thought, well, since Janice Siegel is going to be in town, why don't we play a little Janice Siegel? Back in March of 1999, she put out a CD called The Tender Trap. And this tune on the Tender Trap CD is called Change Partners. It's going to feature Michael Brecker on the tenor saxophone. And of course, Janice Siegel, bandleader, vocalist, and wonderful human being. Here we go, Janice Siegel and Change Partners here on Swing Bop Groove. 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

Michael Brecker and Cabin Fever here on Swing Bop Groove 90.3 WHPC. That one coming from Michael Brecker's album Tales from the Hudson. It featured Michael on the tenor saxophone. Pat Metheny was your guitarist. Jack DeJohnette keeping that groove going on the drums. Dave Holland on bass. And Joey Calderazzo on the piano. And, you know, if you've got cabin fever, get out there. The weather's been beautiful. It's time to enjoy the summer. And even if, you know, you just sit outside on the porch and read a book, breathe in some fresh air, and get rid of that cabin fever. I love the title of that CD, Tales from the Hudson. It reminds us that music is an extraordinary way to tell a story. And, you know, sometimes when words fail, music does such a better job of telling the story. And another saxophonist by the name of Brandon Fields put out an album called The Other Side of the Story, speaking of musical storytelling. And there's a tune on there called Because of You. And I'm going to dedicate this one to my son, Michael, who's celebrating his birthday this coming week. Happy birthday, Michael. And because of you, the world is a better place. Keep it tuned to Swing Bop Groove. We are 90.3 WHPC.

Brandon Fields, here on Swing Bop Groove. 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Swing Bop Groove, the on-air community where jazz fans and artists share the love. And if you want to share a little love with us, perhaps reach out with your own dedication, request, or just to say hello, swingbopgroove@gmail.com is the way to do so.

and starting a ticket giveaway, a very special ticket giveaway, and you'll have a chance to win a pair of tickets to see none other than Mr. Kenny G. So why don't you join us next week? Come right back here. Make us part of your 4th of July celebration. And I'm going to leave you in the very good hands of trumpeter Arturo Sandoval. He had a very lovely CD called I Remember Clifford, a tribute to Clifford Brown and all of Clifford Brown's tunes. So this one I picked out is called Jordu. Keep it tuned to Swing Bop Groove 90.3 WHBC. Have a wonderful week, and I'm going to catch you right back here next Saturday at 10.

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What is up, y'all? It's your boy Cade, and you're listening to the Nassau Mix on 90.3 WHPC, and that was Girlfriend by Neo. Next up, we have Into You by Ariana Grande.

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Somber on the Nassau Mix, the voice of Nassau Community College, 90.3 WHPC. So, the second part of summer semester is coming this Monday. I hope everybody, you know, who's ever, you know, doing summer two has got, you know, all their supplies for their classes. I know I got my textbook. It was like about like $64 and I had to get like some pens and some highlighters and whatnot. So are you guys excited for summer two for whoever, you know, doing it? Because, you know, I didn't do summer one, but I am doing summer two. So I'm kind of curious about how everything's going to be. But next up, we have Stupid Song by Olivia Rodrigo.

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And next up, we have Earrings by Malcolm Todd. But before that, I want to tell y'all a joke. So why did the pirate get his ears pierced? He was hooked on the look. Next up, Malcolm Todd.

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And next up, we have Just Like You by Jensen McCray.

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And this next song that I'm going to play for y'all is definitely going to give y'all goosebumps.

And that was the 2016 Throwback Gold by Kiara on the Nassau Mix, the voice of Nassau Community College, 90.3 WHPC. And next up, we have Rock That Body by Black Eyed Peas.

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1: Madonna and Sabrina Carpenter on the Nassau Mix, the voice of Nassau Community College, 90.3 WHBC. And if this is your first time hearing my voice, I'm your host, Micaiah. And if you usually don't listen to my shows, I announced on my last show some exciting news. And that news is that next semester I will be broadcasting live for the very first time on Wednesdays at 1 to 2 p.m. So, and I'll actually be live on the first day of a fall semester. So that's pretty exciting. So I have a pretty packed day. So to the people that are actually like listening to me, which I doubt is not a lot of people, but to you guys, I'm so sorry to leave you, but I am moving on to bigger and better things. 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

Crystal Castles on the Nassau Mix, the voice of Nassau Community College, 90.3 WHPC. I'm your host, Micaiah, and more on being live on the air. I've heard it's more fun, which sounds good because right now it is kind of boring just kind of recording like how I am right now, just alone in the studio. So hopefully, you know, with recording live, it is more fun, like I've heard. And I hope that recording live gives me the opportunity to like interact with you guys more. Maybe I can like do like a live like game show or something. Like that can be one of my segments where like you can call in and like answer. I don't think I have enough time for that because I only have like an hour, but you know, this just gets me thinking of new things I can do for my show and just puts me in a new perspective of everything. But for now, we have She Did It Again by Tyla and Zara Larson on 90.3 WHPC. Deep.

Linkin Park on the Nassau makes the voice of Nassau Community College 90.3 WHPC. I'm your host, Micaiah. And here, usually I would do the animal of the week, but I've decided to swap the animal of the week out with something a little bit more interesting. Not that animals aren't interesting, it's just that I've been doing animal of the week pretty much since I started here. And because I'm going to be live next semester, I feel like it's time to do something a little bit more better and something that I'm more passionate about. And I actually don't know what I'm going to do. I think I might do like artist of the week or like musical artist of the week, or I could talk about a new band that I discovered because I do listen to a lot of different types of music. And that actually might be hard for me because I gatekeep quite a bit. I don't like telling random people about my music, but you know, maybe I will bare my soul a little bit. But next on the Nassau Mix is actually a band that I've been listening to quite a bit, is Phoenix with Everything is Everything on 90.3 WHPC.

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Tell me how I'm doing. 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

And that was Noah Kahan on the Nassau Mix, the voice of Nassau Community College, 90.3 WHPC. And it is your host, Sammy C., on this early morning at 1 a.m. And here we are with some good tunes coming up next. We got BB Rexha. We got Rufus Du Sol. We got, who else do we have? We got Taylor Swift, Teddy Swims. We got a lot going on. And we're going to have a great time. And we're going to talk about some good stuff. We're going to talk about things in the outside world, in the external world, the ones that we don't know about, like the Caribbean and stuff like that. So let's get it to I Like You Better Than Me, BB Rexha on 90.3 WHPC.

that is Camel Fat and Elderbrook on the Nassau Mix, the voice of Nassau Community College 90.3 WHPC, and it is your host at 1 a.m., Sammy C., on the Nassau Mix. And we are here playing some house music. We're going to enjoy this house music. We're going to listen to Rufus DeSaul next because he's been on, well, they've been on tour for the whole month of June, and by the time you're listening to this, it is Sunday. That means they already had their show on Friday, which I will be going to, and it is going to be fire. And today is Friday, sorry guys, and I don't know what the show will be like, but I'm going to be there in approximately 3 hours, so I shall let you know next Sunday, and I know it's going to be amazing. I already saw Elderbrook this past weekend, and he was sick. Like, the videography was incredible. I felt like I was in a movie, and we were just doing full 360s around him, bird's eye view. Like, dude, you just had to be there. You literally just had to be there, and the set just felt so... It was in New York City while the sunset was coming down in Central Park. I felt central, like... Body-wise, I was central, neutralized, and it was just incredible. And I cannot wait to go to Rufus DeSaul this Friday. Well, Friday. Today. At Madison Square Garden. It's going to be a shit show. But, you know, I'm all for the shit show. We're all full of shit anyways. So, yeah. Anyways, up next, we got Rufus DeSaul. And it's going to be fire/desire. And if you don't know what it is, buckle up and put your fire vest on, because this shit is about to go down on 90.3 WHPC, Rufus DeSaul.

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1: 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If you live in the area near Garden City / Nassau Community College, or, sorry guys, I'm out of breath, like Uniondale, Carl Place, anywhere in the area. I'm so sorry. That's the salmon that I just ate. Anyways, there will be a county fair in where Nassau Coliseum is. Their huge, humongous parking lot is full of rides. It's full of, why am I broken? They have a petting zoo. They got a petting zoo. They got a circus going on. You go see some clowns and some tricks that they, maybe a sword going in somebody's mouth. I don't know what's going on there, but that is going on there. And on Saturday nights, they got some fireworks going on, and it's located right next to the college and as well as Nassau Coliseum, and I'm sure there's free parking. If not, I am so sorry, guys, for giving you some misinformation. If you gotta pay, my bad. But yeah, like, go out there, go enjoy some fairs while it's here, and also just go outside and go on the Ferris wheel and see how far you could see. See if you could see a house if you're nearby, you know? I used to do that all the time at my fair, at the fair that happens at my town. But anyways, up next is Didn't I by Darnando on the Nassau Mix, 90.3 WHPC.

Teddy Swims telling us that he knows it all on 90.3 WHPC. And I don't know if he knows this, but Jones Beach is hosting multiple concerts this summer. And if you don't know, they just rebuilt this stadium and it's humongous and it's kind of like an amphitheater. Wow, I totally butchered that name, but y'all know what I mean. And it's going to be awesome. They're starring some people like Santana, the Doobie Brothers, Neo, Muse, Pitbull, Chris Stapleton, Empire of the Sun. These are all people and upcoming artists that we know. And if you want to go join that event, go to their website. Tickets, depending on who the person is, tickets may be a lot of money, mucho, mucho, mucho dinero, or it's super cheap. So check it out. Enjoy it. Go chill by the beach. You don't even have to go in the venue. Actually, I'm not sure, but if you want, check it out. Go check the beach, check out whatever, and, you know, like, maybe you'll hear some tunes or whatever for free. Hey, we always love for free. And, yeah, so up next, we got Tornado by Aria Star. And never heard of this song, but after this, we're gonna have another talk break and a couple of more songs, and we're just going to keep it going. We're going to keep this stuff spinning, and I'm going to shut up so we could listen to Aria. Wow, my English is, like, all over the place. I just had coffee maybe, like, an hour and a half ago, and, like, I am ready to do cartwheels, front flips. I'm ready to do a backflip, even though I don't know how to do a backflip or a front flip, only in a pool. So, yeah, I have so much energy, and I'm trying to transfer this energy to y'all at 1 a.m., so all y'all better wake up. Well, some of y'all are up because you're here with me. But, yeah, so Tornado by Aria Star on 90.3 WHPC.

And that is why these coyotes on the Nassau Mix, the voice of Nassau Community College 90.3 WHPC. And it is your host, Sammy C. And we are getting close to the end, so I'm going to stop talking, but talk about Messi. Because in World Cup history, he made history by scoring two games in the Argentina 2-0 victory over Austria. With these goals, he reached an all-time record of an 18 career World Cup goal, surpassing the previous marks held by Germany's Miroslav Klaus and Brazil's Marta. Isn't that freaking wild, dude? Like, Messi is, he is, like, blowing people's mind, and he's the greatest. I mean, I wouldn't say the greatest player, but he is pretty talented, and I cannot do half the things he does besides maybe kick the ball, but not at the full strength that he can, because that is wild. Yeah, I just had to take the deepest breath of my life. On top of Messi scoring some goals, we, like, dude, I haven't been following, but it's always fun to watch. I was at a Thai restaurant the other day with my friend, and he was like, yo, like, have you been keeping up with this? And I was like, nah, boy, but, like, this is cool because it brings people together. It honestly brings people together, and it also brings people apart. But for the main part, it brings people together. And they're able to just enjoy the show, drink some beer, laugh, cry, scream, all the emotions. They go through a full roller coaster of emotions. And speaking of roller coasters, don't forget, you could see Nassau Coliseum for the county fair. And, yeah, so I'm going to talk about some more stuff. Up next, we got Them Changes by Thundercat. If you know it, you don't. If you do, let's sit back and enjoy Them Changes on 90.3 WHPC.

And that is Johnny Blue Skies on the Nassau Mix, the voice of Nassau Community College, 90.3 WHPC. And it is your host, Sammy C., and we are coming close to the end here, so I'm going to shut up and stop talking. However, I just want to inform you guys that there was an earthquake in Venezuela, and I just want to, like, take a moment of silence, like 20 seconds, 30 seconds for the people that have passed away. There's about almost 900 people and some more that they're still finding that have passed away, and the earthquake was a 7.5 magnitude earthquake, and, like, that's awful. 7.2, 7, and 7.5. There was two of them, and they were felt across at least five northern states along the Caribbean coast, where strong earthquakes are relatively rare. And there was over 900 casualties, and 100 people are critically injured. And there's international assistance arriving to support local responders. And yeah, guys. So this is some insane stuff. And we got to be more aware. We got to read. We got to get smart. And we got to understand what's going on in the world, not just in this country, because there is so much stuff, so many things, like, I can't talk about it, because it's just so much, and it's emotional, and it's frustrating, and it's just a lot. So, on that note, this will be a moment of silence, 20 seconds, for the people that have lost their lives in Venezuela, and for just hope. So, we'll take those 20 seconds now.

And yeah, so up next, also for some better news, Taylor Swift is possibly getting married. Well, yeah, she's already engaged to her fiancé. What's her he's a football player. Guys, I'm so sorry. I'm like out of touch with this, with these people. I think his name's Travis. Yeah, Travis Kelce. And they are supposedly planning to get married at Madison Square Garden over the July 4th weekend. So it is going to be busy. And yeah, so just be aware that there's probably going to be tons of traffic. And you just want to, if you travel to New York City, just be aware. Like, make sure that you are bringing all your stuff. Be prepared. Play some Taylor Swift songs while you're driving / riding or whatever you do. To get you pumped and ready for Taylor Swift. And yeah, like, if I don't know, I have no idea how the wedding would be.

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Yeah, that's Olivia Rodrigo in the Nassau mix. This is the voice of Nassau Community College, 90.3 WHPC. What is good, everybody? It's your boy. It's always your boy. It's Holly. And it's time to drive slow with me tonight. All my Southern State, Meadowbrook, Northern State, Southern Sunrise Highway commuters, drive slow with me tonight. If you're out burning a midnight oil or you're getting ready to go to sleep or you just need something to listen to, drive slow, homie. Drive slow. How's everybody doing tonight? I hope everybody's feeling beautiful and blessed. Today, I want to talk about Jay-Z. I'm going to highlight a few upcoming events in Long Island. And plus, I have an argument to settle that may strip me of my Long Island card. All that and more. Thanks for rocking with me tonight. For your next hour, what am I going to give you first? Let's see. Right now on the Nassau Mix, I'm going to give you Outkast, So Fresh, So Clean on 90.3 WHPC. Ride, drive slow, homie.

Yeah, Chris Brown on the Nassau Mix, the voice of Nassau Community College, 90.3 WHPC. It's Holly. All right, if you're looking for something to do on Long Island over the next couple of weeks, starting June 26th to July 19th, the Empire State Fair is back at the Nassau Coliseum with rides, fireworks, food, live entertainment, and all the fried Oreos that your heart desires. June 25th to the 28th, the Belmore Fireman's Fair. It's happening right at the Belmore train station with carnival rides, games, and enough deep-fried food to fatten up that summer body you worked for all winter. June 26th to the 28th, head over to Opa Fest, Opa, in Blue Point for Greek food, live music, and dancing. I just want to go there, so I say Opa! And on Saturday, June 27th, the Cradle of Aviation Museum, right over here in Garden City, is hosting UFOlogy. It's a close encounter, the Close Encounters at the Cradle. So if you ever wanted to talk to aliens without your friends judging you, this is your moment. So get off the couch. Stop telling everybody you're thinking about going and actually go. Because the only thing worse than having no plans is watching everybody else fulfill their plans on Instagram. That sucks. All right, so get out there. Next on the Nassau Mix, we got Neo with Girlfriend on 90.3 WHPC.

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0: 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I love that song. It's your boy. It's Holly. In music news, Jay-Z just announced an 8-part HBO docuseries called Jay-Z and 8. I think they could have worked in that title a little bit. He's going to be sitting down with legendary producer and barefoot walking lumberjack Rick Rubin to break down his music, lyrics, life, and creative process. And if you don't know anything about Jay-Z, he does not do a lot of interviews. He's coming out right now, but it's because he's celebrating his 30th anniversary for Reasonable Doubt and 25th anniversary for The Blueprint. So when Jay-Z actually sits down to talk, we listen, especially me. Which album do you like better? I will have to say I'm definitely still currently an avid listener of Reasonable Doubt. One of my favorite albums of all time and arguably one of the best albums to ever be created. Prove me wrong. I wonder if Jay-Z will speak on that touchy little freestyle that he did at the Roots Picnic where he kind of took shots at all of his former friends. In a few weeks, Jay-Z will be taking over Yankee Stadium for 3 nights, July 10th, celebrating Reasonable Doubt, July 11th, celebrating The Blueprint, and July 12th, with an extra inning show to cover the rest of his legendary catalog. I hope to see you guys there. So we will go with a Jay-Z song. Public service announcement on 90.3 WHPC. Enjoy, everybody.
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1: Now, before I finish, let me just say, I did not come here to show out. Did not come here to impress you. Because to tell you the truth, when I leave here, I'm gone. And I don't care what you think about me. But just remember, when it hits the fan, brother, whether it's next year, 10 years, 20 years from now, you'll never

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The voice of Nassau Community College, 90.3 WHPC. It's your boy, it's Holly. Hip hop remains undefeated in more Jay-Z news. Dame Dash just previewed a diss record, called Cheap Teeth. Cheap Teeth, taking shots at Jay-Z and Killer Cam, Cam'ron. The title comes from Dame's recent comments clowning Killer Cam's dental work, like he has a reason to clown anybody's dental work, and keeping their longtime feud alive, turning a rap beef into a teeth measuring contest. We've officially reached the stage where rap beef isn't about who's the better rapper. Now it's who can make the most viral song. I grew up listening to diss records about street cred and who messed with whose girlfriend. But I am happy to see Dame Dash dancing again, even though it just looks like he's fighting bugs. But come on, Dame. You came up with some real heavy-hitting lyrical rappers, and this was the best that you can come up with? You couldn't even get Freeway to write for you? Not Petey Crack? Petey Pablo, even. Or this next guy that I'm about to play, Ludacris, Stand Up, on 90.3 WHPC.

That was Ludacris, one of Nassau Mix, the voice of Nassau Community College, 90.3 WHPC. It's your boy, it's Holly. So, Suffolk County officials are cracking down on illegal massage parlors and shutting down businesses accused of operating as fronts for prostitution. That's a little wild. I didn't even know that that was still a thing. So, let me say this though. If you go to get a massage and you need a password, you need, the windows are blacked out, you know what I mean? And they only accept cash. There's no reason why you needed to be there. No reason at all. So, and guys, stop acting like this ain't the first thing. You know, you've been to the, we've all been to those little weird ones where you're like, all right, well, what am I actually doing here? And should I even be here? And don't be surprised when they end up on the news. So, you walk into the strip mall at 11 o'clock and the only thing open is the massage parlor, then yeah, you're in the wrong place. So, all right, well, that's all I got to say about that. Good luck to Suffolk County and sorry for everybody who's caught up in the midst of that melee. Next on the Nassau Mix, we got Ruth B. with Didn't I on 90.3 WHPC.

0: Kelly Clarkson on the Nassau Mix, the voice of Nassau Community College, 90.3 WHPC. It's Holly. So I've been having this argument with a few friends this week about none other than pizza. Not pineapple on pizza, although I do hate that. That's gross. Not thin crust versus Sicilian, which of course Sicilian all day. I'm talking about what you think is better, what I think is better between pizzeria pizza and what I like to call junk food pizza. Like Pizza Hut, Papa John's, Domino's, you know, all the corporate heavy hitters. I know, this is Long Island and I'm born and raised here, but hear me out. You can't just go to any pizzeria to get pizza because it's not all made the same. Some are too saucy, some are too cheesy, and ultimately it feels like it has no real taste when you blend it all together. I need some salt. I need some sugar. Give me some flavor. You know what I mean? I don't want to taste authenticity. I want my cheese and my crust. I want creativity. I want to eat creativity. I want some twofer deals. I want, and I want an overpriced 2-liter soda. That, to me, that's comfort food. I've been to so many pizzerias in New York, and every time I'm like, this ain't it, you know? Give me some stuffed crust. Pizza Hut has never let me down. They're two different experiences. Stop comparing them. I respect the pizzerias. I respect all the pizzerias across Long Island and New York in general. But we always know who's always open on the late night when you need that good junk food pizza. And give me junk food pizza every single time. If you think I'm completely out of my mind or if you secretly agree with me, hit me up at It's Holly. Next on the Nassau Mix, we have T.I. Whatever You Like. On 90.3 WHPC.
1: Hey, Jim. You know them old sugar daddy. They be tricking. They tell them girls.

Yeah, Tylo on the Nassau Mix, the voice of Nassau Community College, 90.3 WHPC. It's your boy. It's always your boy. It's Holly. I want to give y'all something that really stuck with me this week by Joaquin Phoenix said, I thought I had achieved ultimate success, but if your definition of success is completely destroying yourself to get there, maybe you need a new definition of success. And that's real, because somewhere along the way, we start acting like being busy means you're winning. No sleep, always grinding, always chasing the next thing. And the one day that you finally get where you want to go, you're way too exhausted to even enjoy it. Win the race, just don't forget where you started and why you started running in the first place. If you enjoy hanging out with me tonight, let's keep it going. Follow me at It's Holly, ITZHOLLE, all social media platforms. And you know what? Drive slow, homie. Next on the Nassau Mix is Panic at the Disco, Panic at the Disco. Hey, look, Ma, I made it on 90.3 WHPC.

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Jensen McRae on the Nassau Mix, the voice of Nassau Community College, 90.3 WHPC. I'm Sarah. I saw people talking about the Toy Story 5, and, you know, I didn't realize that it was going to make me so emotional. Like, I didn't see the movie yet, but who would have thought that, like, we grew up with Woody and Buzz, and they have literally been around our entire childhood. Like, is that not insane? And I think it's, like, been over the past couple of years that we've been, like, watching, you know, other children, like, experience, like, playing with the toys, like, in the timeline of the movies. And it feels so nostalgic. And, you know, as we grow up, we're looking at these movies from a completely different point of view. And it makes you realize how fast time really flies. Next on the Nassau Mix, Party Done by Machel Montano and Angela Hunt on 90.3 WHPC.

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I'm Sarah. Does anyone else's Spotify completely overreact? Like, I'll listen to one sad song at 1 a.m. because I'm in my feels, and the next thing you know, my Discover Weekly thinks I'm going through the worst breakup ever. Like, it's not, like, I'm not even trying. I'm trying to get hyped up before I go out. I'm not trying to listen to my dramatic walk in the rain playlist. You know, the algorithm really just, like, spots one tiny shift in your mood and decides that that is what I'm fated to listen to for the rest of the month. Next on the Nassau Mix, Timbaland, Talking Dirty on 90.3 WHPC.

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I'm Sarah. You know, every time I open Instagram, someone is at the beach, in Europe, the festival, and, you know, or somehow just doing something much more interesting than me. Meanwhile, you know what I'm doing? I'm happy because I found a good parking spot, or I finally get to sleep in instead of, like, working an extra shift. But, you know, social media has this way of making you feel like you're left out, you're missing out, you know, FOMO. But honestly, I feel like some of the best memories are just like, you know, random little days that you don't even have to post about. Just like, you know, an adventure with yourself. Next on the Nassau Mix, Basement Jacks. Where's Your Head At? On 90.3 WHPC.

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1: 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I'm Sarah. I love that everyone's bringing back digital cameras. You know, there's something about those grainy pictures with, you know, like the bright flash, that Y2K vibe everyone's trying to go for, that feels much more aesthetically pleasing to look at. You know, half the time someone's blinking when I take a picture of my phone, or, you know, the photo's blurry when my thumb is in the way. But, you know, somehow, like, the essence of all of that makes, like, that Y2K grainy aesthetic. And it's the pictures you look back on years later. Next on the Nassau Mix, Fountains of Wayne, Stacy's Mom, on 90.3 WHPC.

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I'm Sarah. And I feel like the beginning of summer is always kind of bittersweet. Sometimes you realize that you're not talking to the same people you were talking to a couple months ago. And, you know, I recently experienced like a friend group fallout. But I'm trying to like make new friends and, you know, approach the summer as like, I'm going to make new friends and I'm going to be more sociable. But, you know, I'm having trouble like making friends, but I'm finding new ways to, you know, put myself in places, you know, whether it's at work, at class, concert, you know, even just randomly meeting someone. It reminds me that, you know, not every friendship is meant to last and everyone comes into your life for a reason, but there are new friends ready to be made. Next on the Nassau Mix, Girl Sweet Voice by Energizer on 90.3 WHPC.

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I'm Sarah. One hobby I've been seeing everywhere and one I started to get into as well is digital scrapbooking and junk journaling. You know, people are literally saving ticket stubs or receipts from the grocery store, candy wrappers, literally any trinkets that could fit in like a scrapbook, and just turning it into something that they could keep forever, like small little moments that remind you what you did on this day, and making it their own memories. And I think it's really sweet because in a world where everything is just so digital media and it's very consumed easily, where we believe that everything is stored on the internet forever, it's just good to have something physical to hold on to for like years from now. And it feels almost like a time capsule. Next on the Nassau Mix, Fontaine's DC, I Love You. 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

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I'm Sarah. I read somewhere that the average person spends hours every day just scrolling online. And honestly, I believe it because I do the same thing. And this is literally coming from experience. Literally, every time I go on break, I will spend at least a good 30 minutes doom scrolling. And then by the time I like look at the time, my break is over. And I literally spent my entire break scrolling online. It's actually a horrible habit I have. You know, I will open TikTok and then I'll watch a video. And then suddenly, you know, my boss is like, okay, come on, we need you back on shift. I'm like, okay. But seriously, I'm so invested in like people's like relationship dramas or like infomercials that people make online. And it's just stuff I've never even heard of before. And this is probably a reminder that I should probably get my head out of the phone, you know, go outside for a few minutes, text a friend, instead of just watching everybody else's life through the screen. 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

0: what for?
1: 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It's Trey. Remember the first time you came out to the house? You said you wanted a spot like mine. But remember, anybody can get it. The hard part is keeping it.
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Madonna featuring Sabrina Carpenter on the Nassau Mix, the voice of Nassau Community College, 90.3 WHPC. Good morning, everyone. I'm Ray. And next on the Nassau Mix, we have Love Me Again by John Newman on 90.3 WHPC.

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1: Rosalind on the NASA Mix, the voice of NASA Community College, 90.3 WHPC. I'm Ray, and can you believe it? Beach season is finally here. With school out and summer in full swing, Long Island beaches are finally packed again. And whether you're headed to the Jones Beach, Robert Moses, or just relaxing by the pool, don't forget to put sunscreen. I made that mistake a couple of times. Stay hydrated and enjoy the weather while it lasts. Because before you know it, we're all going to be talking about pumpkin spice lattes all over again. And next on the NASA Mix, we have Baby Doll by Dominic Fike on the NASA Mix on 90.3 WHPC.

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I'm Ray, and Bad Habit by Steve Lacy. It's one of those songs that just never get old, no matter how many years or months pass by. 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

Taylor Swift on the NASA Mix, the voice of NASA Community College, 90.3 WHPC. I'm Ray, and speaking of that song, I Knew It, I Knew You, by Taylor Swift. It is from Toy Story 5, and speaking about Toy Story 5, it is finally officially out in theaters. And, you know, Woody and Buzz are back, and this time they're apparently fighting for the kids' attention against iPhones and tablets. And honestly, it sounds hilarious and way too relatable. But if you haven't checked it out, definitely check it out. It's definitely part of the childhood. Next in the NASA Mix, we have Vampire Weekend. On the NASA Mix on 90.3 WHPC.

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Empire on this of the Sun on the Nassau Mix, the voice of Nassau Community College, 90.3 WHPC. I'm Ray, and can you believe that the 4th of July is officially here this upcoming Saturday? Yep, fireworks, barbecues, beaches, and spending time with family and friends. It's one of the best times, one of the best weekends of the whole summer. And just remember that if you are heading out to watch the fireworks, get there early because you already know the good spots always disappear first. Next on the Nassau Mix, we have The Great Divide by Noah Kahan on the Nassau Mix on 90.3 WHPC.

somebody that I used to know on the Nassau Mix, the voice of Nassau Community College, 90.3 WHPC. I'm Ray, and yes, Team USA is moving on in the World Cup. They'll face Bosnia in the round of 32 on July 1st at approximately 8 p.m. It's been awesome seeing how much World Cup fever has been taking over the country this summer. And whether you're a huge soccer fan or just hopping on the bandwagon, this is the perfect time to get behind Team USA. And let's see if they can make a deep run. Speaking of the World Cup and Team USA, upcoming song, Die Die, by Shakira featuring Burna Boy, is a song that really represents the World Cup culture and the unity behind it. So Shakira featuring Burna Boy in the Nassau Mix, the voice of Nassau Community College, 90.3 WHBC.

A restart on the NASA mix, the voice of NASA Community College, 90.3 WHPC. I'm Ray, and this week, July 2nd, Santana at Jones Beach. If you're looking for something to do this week, the legendary Carlos Santana is bringing his Oneness tour to Jones Beach on July 2nd at roughly 7 p.m. It's always cool when one of music's greatest guitarists come right here to Long Island, Woodstock legend, especially at one of the best outdoor venues in our country, in my opinion. Next on the NASA mix, we have Feel So Close by Calvin Harris on the NASA mix on 90.3 WHPC.

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3: Getting religious with it. 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

through the grapevine. Funny thing about your problems, they ain't mine. 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

Future featuring Tyler on the NASA mix, the voice of NASA Community College, 90.3 WHBC. I'm Ray, and what a great song. What I really like about that song, Game Time, is how it represents where sports culture is now. The World Cup is not just about soccer anymore, it's music, fashion.

0: Hey, this is Mike Pantano, and this show on 90.3 WHPC is brought to you by my very own Duzz Bagels, with locations in Garden City Park, 7th Street in Garden City, Freeport, and now open on Hempstead Turnpike in East Meadow. 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
1: First week on the charts, it goes right to number one. Premieres at number one.

song that goes into the record books as being one of a very few songs that would debut at the number one spot in its first week. And that is 10th number one for Bruno Mars. Oh, we got some music from 2005. This is Hall & Oates when they were still together. They had a little breakup. This is I'll Be Around, the Spinners song from the 70s on WHBC.

sampling Hall & Oates. That is the music of Simply Red and Sunrise. Go back to 2K. Why 2K? Here's Faded. It's Soul Decision. It's Ron Stevens as we kick off the millennium with this. Faded on 90.3 W.

0: that's how they're made, huh?
1: Yeah.
0: It's Ron Stevens. And we're going to flash back to a classic from Madonna. This is Ray of Light on 90.3.

Well into her seventh decade of hits, that's Cher. To the music, if it's golden, it is the music of the NASA mix. Ron Stevens, WHBC.

on the dance floor with the late Natalie Cole and the Dance Mix 2. Tell me all about it. It's Ron Stevens. Oh, we got the great music of that awesome mix. Oh, 90.3 WHBC, BGs, their final hit. 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

again. 70s soul icon Al Green with his take of the Bee Gees, To Love Somebody, new for him on WHBC. Runner-up of American Idol some years back is David Archuleta and Angus and Creme Brulee.

Celine Dion, the Heart of Glass remix. And there's Celine meets Debbie Harry and Blondie on that one. Here it is, Debbie Harry and Blondie. This is Maria. Yeah, 90.3 WHPC.

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2: 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My name is Mike McNeff. I'm one of the owners of the Irish Poet. And if you haven't stopped by yet, what are you waiting for? There's something here for everyone. Whatever you're in the mood for, we got it. 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No problem. 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
8: Hello and welcome to My Hometown. I'm Bill Horan, along with my co-host, Rhea Pantel.
0: Thank you, Bill. And today we are going to learn all about an organization called Ayuda for the Arts, which is an alliance dedicated to helping students with a financial need pursue their education in art-related fields. They offer undergraduate scholarships and mentorship to advance their studies in their chosen field of the arts.
8: We'll find out more from our guest, Jim Tarantino, the president and co-founder of Ayuda for the Arts. Jim, welcome to My Hometown on the Voice of Nassau Community College, 90.3 WHPC.
9: Thank you so much.
8: Okay, so now tell us. Now, it's spelled A-Y-U-D-A, all capitals. What is Ayuda for the Arts? What does that stand for?
9: Ayuda stands for Alliance for Young Urban Design and the Arts.
8: Okay, now
9: and
8: we know.
9: I wanted to use the word Ayuda. By the way, Ayuda is a legal DBA, so it's we go by Ayuda for the Arts because it's catchy in the Hispanic community.
0: That's true.
9: Ayuda means help in Spanish.
8: Oh, nice. Okay.
9: And my wife worked for a Spanish non-for-profit, and a lot of the people that she knew and a lot of the organizations that she dealt with were Hispanic organizations. So we sort of lent ourselves in that direction.
8: Smart.
9: An idea of what we wanted to do.
8: And how did this come about? Did just one day you say, let's start at Ayuda?
9: Because my wife was in the non-for-profit organization, we used to get invited to a lot of different organizations and their galas and their gatherings. And I saw that most of these organizations were very pigeonholed. There was basically going for either one ethnic background for a specific type of occupation. And I said, you know, there's nothing that really incorporates multiple organizations, multiple ethnic backgrounds, and also multiple auspices of the arts. So I decided that I wanted to put something together that really incorporated all the ethnic backgrounds. We've given scholarships over the years for the past 25 years. We've given over 40 scholarships, and we've given it to all ethnic backgrounds, Asian, African American, non-minorities, Hispanics. So, and it's been to all the types of arts. We've given it to music, sculpture, fashion design, graphic arts. So that's what I wanted to do. I wanted to incorporate. The most important thing is, though, we want it to be need-based. We want it so it's people who need the money. It's usually a $1,000 scholarship, and it's for someone who really can use the money.
0: I actually really do love that. I think you brought up an important point because, you know, it's just everything is sometimes I think a lot of organizations fail to be a little bit specific, or just like you said, they are always pigeonholed for more, you know, smaller groups. But I love that you guys, especially for the arts, because I think the arts are always so neglected, especially like I went to high school and the arts were very neglected. They wanted to, you know, kick out art programs and theater. So I was reading your guys's background and I just thought, wow, I love it. And I love the passion for it. So I have to ask, you did mention that you wanted it to be open to everyone. Was there another specific moment or a personal experience that inspired you to create a non-profit specifically?
9: I guess it was all the various situations I was in and I saw that really said there was a void. And it just kept on, every time I went to another organization's event, I'm like, okay, they do it for this group and for that, but they don't, there's nothing for everybody. I mean, we've actually stretched the limits of arts to culinary arts, architecture, and we would even consider journalism to be an art.
10: You really cover everything there. And I'm just thinking, people don't realize, we talk to a lot of people in not-for-profits or organizations like this, but there's a lot of work involved, especially if it's a relatively small upper structure. And basically, it's yourself, one or two others, I think, in the administration of it. Am I correct?
9: Yeah.
10: So that means you do everything from advertising, collecting the money, getting the money, et cetera. Is there a mission statement you're working with?
9: Well, we have a motto. It's empowering the creative minds of the future. That's our motto.
10: I like that.
0: Perfect.
9: Thank you. And
10: I get a free T-shirt for saying that? We both like it, so you know, we both go
9: together. When I make T-shirts, I'll get you one.
10: No, I really think that's good, empowering the minds, creative minds for the future.
9: Yeah.
10: I think that's very good.
9: And it's, you know, something I developed. I figured I did a lot of thought behind the whole thing. I want to make it right.
10: When you started this, though, were you surprised by the amount of work that you and the other leaders have to put in? Because again, you have to be everything, and things usually start out like, yeah, let's do this. This will be fun. This will be a project. And all of a sudden, oh my gosh, you know, that amazing oh blank moment that you say, what did I get myself into?
9: It was a growth task. Yes. But I had a lot of people that did help me from outside. There was a fashion designer that we were associated with because of the first scholarships we gave were fashion design. And I'll tell you a little story later on about that. But, you know, others outside there, they really helped. By watching others and affiliating with the others' organizations I'd seen, it gave me a lot of impetus. It gave me a lot of guidance. And they were very helpful.
0: What did your background bring to the table when you decided to go in for IUTHA for the arts? What do you think helped you overcome this task?
9: I saw that a lot of people were having problems. I'm going to cut into one of my statements over here about, you know, many young people, especially students facing economic challenges.
0: Yeah, of course.
9: And the arts, you know, this becomes a lifeline. And the arts, I know, are being in them. Because I have background in music, it provides an outlet of expression, healing, and hope. And we hope that the students feel and are seen as valued because they're of their art. They're expressing themselves. And I think that's a wonderful thing, to be able to express yourself. And a lot of people don't recognize that right away, but we did. And even the people who didn't win the scholarship, because we got numerous applications, we only gave one or two a year, we helped them out in various ways and guiding them in their different areas when we could.
10: Now, Jim, at least to my mind, you know, we give scholarships to great athletes. We get excited about medical schools, law schools, engineering schools that people can go into. But when I think of music, that's the group that they always cut the budget for. So it almost seems like, you know, that's the tail, and we can go with a 3-inch tail rather than a 4-inch tail or a 6-inch tail. So that makes your job even harder. And for the students who are naturally gifted in that department, and you're seeing a lot of, that you told us, culinary arts, right? I'm guessing what we consider art on a canvas or some type of sculpture, music. Are there other types that I'm forgetting? Or
9: oh, there's tons. Over? There's tons. There's fashion design. There's graphic arts. There's, like I said, painting. There's, like I said, journalism, architecture. You know, anything that involves the creativity of the mind, and whether it be expressed on a physical canvas or it be expressed in sound with music, all those things are arts because they involve a lot of creativity.
10: Now, I want to give Jim a tough question over here.
0: Oh, all right.
10: I know from talking to you before the show, your career, to, at least what you said to me, really has not much to do with the arts. So what made you want to do this for students and help in all these areas of the arts when, as I understand, your career was totally different?
9: You hit one of my really key things. One of the main things I wanted to do was give people the opportunity that I was not given. I went to college for the arts. I went to college for music, graduated with a degree in music, vocal. But no one showed me or helped me go that step further into taking it into a career. And that's what I was looking to do. I was looking to be able to help people take their art and make a career out of it. And because that was not given to me, that's why I developed this organization. It was because I wanted to help them. So not only do I give them scholarships, I try to match them with somebody who is in their field, who's a professional, so they could show them the ins and outs, the things you don't learn in college, the things you don't learn in school, of how to get into their industry. And I have a story about that one I'd like to
10: tell
9: you.
10: Please tell us.
9: One of the first scholarships we gave was a young lady in fashion design. And she, very wonderful, she came from a very depressed background. She went to Syracuse University, and while she was up there, her final exam wound up being, this is after I gave her the scholarship, the final exam wound up being she had to put on a fashion show up in Syracuse. That was part of it. She had to do some fashions, and she had a runway. And I decided, I sort of had a type of job where I can go visit clients in various areas. And I had a client that was up in Syracuse that I had my company visit, have me visit that client that time.
10: Perfect, perfect.
9: Perfect timing. And I went up to see her final exam. I saw the fashion show.
0: Wow.
9: I found out that I was the only person there who represented her because her family didn't have the money to go up there. I didn't know this. So I was the only person in that audience. It was put on in an auditorium. And I was the only person in the audience that was there for her to see her do her final exam. And I took pictures. And I actually contacted them, and I got the video of it and the booklet. And she's a key person in our organization that we've known through the years. After that, I actually got her, when she graduated, to intern with the particular fashion designer I told you about. She interned in his organization, and that gave her a start. To this day, she's working for J. Crew.
10: Wow.
0: That's incredible.
10: Can you get us a discount on this? You know, we always
0: free
10: ask for discounts.
0: Socks.
10: Yeah, free pair of socks. One for Rhea, one for me. We're not going to share them, though. You know, you have to have two pairs. So, no, that's really one of those nice things, and I keyed on the word you said before, opportunity.
9: Yeah.
10: How important, and for this person, I mean, look at the career. Now, who knows, if you hadn't done that, if she hadn't gotten that scholarship, maybe she would be making hamburgers and hot dogs someplace. And maybe not, if she's probably talented and would get ahead. But the fact that you cared, I'm sure, was a motivating effect, whether it was 5% of her push or 95%. someone was in that audience there representing her, and I think that means a lot.
9: It did help, and she said that it was very, very advantageous.
0: You are listening to My Hometown on the Voice of Nassau Community College, 90.3 WHPC. My name is Rhea Pantel here with Bill Horan, and we are learning about Ayuda for the Arts, which is an alliance dedicated to helping students with a financial need pursuing their education in art-related fields. We are speaking with Jim Tarantino, their president and co-founder.
10: You meet a student and you're giving a scholarship, but as I said before, a lot of scholarships are given for college to go on to a career of almost any type. When I think of the arts, I think of a lot of uncertainty and up and down. You might see the Taylor Swift who makes it, or a great artist we read about, or in any field, the one or two on top stand out. But trying to get by on an everyday, if you're an artist, and it just seems, at least the TV and literature portrayal, is a tough life. And it was a comedy show a couple of years ago that said, they couldn't wait for the artist to die because that's when his works went up in value. And they, of course, it was to get a laugh. But isn't that sad that while that person's alive, and then, years later, somebody discovers him or her? Does that present a problem that when you're putting them or helping them in a career, and yet it might be a very lumpy, uncertain career?
9: Well, nothing certain.
10: Okay, sure.
9: I mean, you could take me, for instance. I went for music.
10: That's right.
9: And I had I took a temporary job in an insurance company 50 years ago and stayed in there for 50 years.
10: A temporary 50-year job. Okay,
9: right,
10: I got that.
9: Job. So, but the thing is, kept music in my life and kept doing it. And, not everybody who got the scholarship continued in that particular art. Most of them did. I think I told you earlier outside, there was a young man who I gave a scholarship for graphic arts. And he wasn't sure he was going to continue in graphic arts. But he actually, I met him later on at an event. And he actually broke into a testimonial right there at the table of the event that we were at, in front of all the people I was sitting with, saying that the scholarship that we gave him was something that really pushed him forward and made him say, I'm really going to be good at this. And he wound up being an art director in an ad firm. So it's, it does sometimes, and other times it doesn't. Another person I gave a scholarship to, he's a policeman.
10: When you're having a really bad, seriously, and I don't mean this, I'm usually joking, but when you're having a really bad day, do you think of one of these people and say, this keeps you going, that you took a young person and you literally changed their life the way a doctor does, a very good teacher, in some cases a lawyer or a mentor? You did that for these people.
9: It's a feel-good thing. It really
10: definitely
9: is.
10: Right?
9: Yeah. It does. On those dark days, you think of, what am I doing? And you say, I guess I'm doing something okay.
10: You have a get-out-of-jail-free card. When you get up to heaven, you can say, here, I did all my
9: I
10: hard
9: sure
10: work.
9: Hope so.
10: I get through. Give me the express train.
0: I think you'll be first in line, in
10: my
0: opinion.
10: I think so, too.
0: And I was reading on your website, and you brought it up. I mean, you are a teacher. Not only are you, a founder for this organization, I think you're so much more than that. You are the base. You are pretty much the lifeline of it. And I saw that, like you said, how the one student you had turned into a policeman. You guys help students find their passion. Like, you don't just give them, just an in. You actually help them build almost everything up from start up, in my opinion. I mean, I just think that's incredible. You are a teacher for them, like a mentor.
9: I don't think so much a teacher. I think I might be a catalyst.
0: All right, there we go.
10: Another good word. No, really.
0: Big words.
10: Pick important. When you start thinking of the words you're using, they're very appropriately set up for what you do.
9: Well, thank you.
10: That's all right.
9: But, I feel that not everybody's going to actually pursue it. Mm-hmm. But we give them a venue, not so much a venue, we give them a vehicle in order to be able to do it if they want to keep pursuing it. Again, like I said, not everybody went into the fields. A lot of people did. Like I said, we've given culinary, and we've given for graphic arts, we've given for fashion design, we've given for painting. A young lady who originally did painting didn't continue painting, but what she wound up doing was designing scarves, beautiful scarves, with design avian. And she's actually, I'm trying to get one of her scarves. She's,
0: oh, wow.
9: She's down in Australia. I actually spoke to her about a couple of weeks ago because we're having an event coming up, and I was wondering where she stood as far as if she was doing any travel, if she could come join us. But
0: that's a long way.
9: Yeah, a long way. It's a long way. She unfortunately can't make it, but she's doing very well in her art in a different way. She started out painting, and her paintings were dramatically beautiful. She actually said, could you send me them? Because I still have the dossier of all the stuff that they sent with their applications. And I keep that stuff.
0: Time capsules.
10: Yeah. Are there any really out there, like there's a lot of disciplines you talked about that you deal with in terms of probably what we would not ordinarily think of as art. And I'm just wondering if there's some, like, you know, there's people who take corks or they'll take things they find in the street and really turn out either a robot or something unique that I'm just amazed at what they can do. Did you ever have anyone like that, or is there anything on the perimeter?
9: I can't really think of anything like that, but I have had some unusual situations. I had this one young lady. She taught me something. I can tell you, she taught me. She taught me years ago how to text. And the reason she taught
10: I want to meet her.
9: And the reason she taught me how to text is because she was deaf.
10: Wow, I didn't think of that.
9: She was a photographer, and she was going for photography, and she was deaf, and the only way I could communicate with her is via text. And in fact, by the way, she also went to Syracuse, and she was there with me in the audience when that young lady was doing the fashion design final.
10: It comes around, goes around.
9: Yes. So, you know, it's happened. That was a very positive thing. But I haven't had any very quirky things like that. I've had this one young lady who's an actress that she's still in the field, and I hadn't been in contact with her for a while.
0: Maybe we know her.
9: but the funny thing was I had, because I'm having this event coming up, I have events in the summer and fall sometimes, and fundraising events. But the one I'm having this year, I wanted to see if she could come. And what I did was I texted her, and I said, do you remember who I am? She goes, of course, you gave me a scholarship years ago. I'm like, okay. I guess you remember, which is good. But they do remember, you know. And I'm trying to – I've started the organization in Manhattan because most of us worked in Manhattan. The company I worked for actually let us use their facilities for our board meetings, and which was really great. I actually went to the president of the company. I said, would you mind if we did this? He says, by the way, when's your next fundraiser? And I told him. And for the next 10 years, he gave me a substantial amount donation – every time I had a fundraiser. So I had a good company that was, even though it was insurance, they were very supportive.
0: Connections. 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My name is Rhea Pantel, here with Bill Horan. We are learning about IUTA for the Arts, which is an alliance dedicated to helping students with a financial need pursue their education in art-related fields. We are speaking with Jim Tarantino, their president and co-founder.
10: Jim, let's talk about that because you just mentioned someone giving a substantial donation. If some of our listeners out there hear this and say, gee, I never thought there was an organization or I didn't know about this, how could someone get involved, or maybe a business? And sometimes they are looking for outlets to donate to, and maybe they haven't covered that area of the arts and they could do something. So tell us.
9: Well, we are a non-for-profit 501c3, so we are tax-exempt, and people who do make contributions can get tax deductions.
10: Oh, we like that right away. That's a bonus point. Okay.
9: Okay. And you can reach us by emailing us at info@ayudaarts.org.
10: Okay.
9: We do have fundraisers. Usually, we'll have something in the summertime. And sometimes in the fall. We have one coming up soon. But that's, you know, like I said, we do give tax deductions for people who make contributions. And we welcome anybody who wanted to come and find out more about our organization. They could contact us. And there's a phone number that you could probably put somewhere in later on.
10: And I'm guessing it may be if there's an art student out there who wants to volunteer or in any of the arts. And you said even culinary arts, and I love that. Nothing is more beautiful than a cheeseburger to me. But that's my version of the arts. And do you need or have active use for volunteers?
9: Specifically, when we have certain projects, yes.
10: Okay.
9: I can't think of one right this moment that we're working on.
10: Fundraising. I'll think of one for you.
9: Oh, yeah.
10: I've never met anybody who turned down funds.
9: Never.
10: Okay.
9: Never. We always encourage that.
10: Sounds good.
9: And, we have, the organization is very, very wanting of people's assistance. We actually did move the organization. I'll tell you, we moved it when we retired. We moved the organization out. It's based now here on Long Island. And we've developed additional people on our board from Long Island. But we have some interesting, if you go on our website, you'll see some very interesting characters that are in our our organization.
10: Oh, that's always an interesting character. We know what that means.
9: We have one gentleman who's on our board of directors. He happens to be a music producer. He's actually in the studios right now producing something for the football team, the Eagles.
10: Eagles.
0: Ah, yeah, there you go.
9: He's producing a musical piece for them.
10: Oh, I love
0: get
10: to
0: him
10: see,
0: out of here.
10: I
0: get
10: love
0: him
10: to
0: out
10: see
0: of
10: football
0: here.
10: Players dance. There's nothing more beautiful than that. I'm going back to my cheeseburger.
9: Well, they dance in the end zone usually.
10: That's very good. Very good. You got me on that one.
9: But he's a wonderful person. So we've also got, I'd say, an array of people that are in various auspices. We have this one young man who's he writes short stories, so he's more toward the literary side of things. Again, my friend of mine who happens to be a concert pianist and a wine sommelier, he's on the board of directors, and it's a wonderful group.
10: It sounds really interesting. Yeah,
9: it is.
0: Sounds like a fun time to be.
9: But like I said, we're out here on Long Island, and it's having changed venue, we are sort of looking at a different group of people to come out and join us as far as patrons.
10: I like that. And patrons of the arts. Okay.
0: Where on Long Island are you guys located now?
9: Massapequa.
0: Oh, all right. Not too far.
9: Yeah, Massapequa. And so our address is Post Office Box 112, Massapequa Park, New York, 11762.
10: Be sure to get that in. Anything new coming up that we should know about or a long-term view of the organization, IUDA?
9: Well, we sort of took a hiatus. I don't want to get too grim. My co-founder, my wife, became ill with dementia, and we slowed down. We would, up until then, we were doing a lot of stuff out of the city. We had a lot of our fundraisers at the Copacabana, and we were one of their favorite charities. But that sort of ended in 2017, and we haven't had a fundraiser since then. And we're relaunching now. And that's what this is. We have an event coming up where we're relaunching IUDA in a big way. That's one of the things that we're doing, we're concentrating on now, so we could gather funds so we can help more kids.
0: Why don't you tell us a little about this fundraiser? Because I believe I saw this on your website coming up, I believe, soon.
9: There is a fundraiser coming up on July 29th. It's going to be in my backyard, which is pretty big in Massapequa. And it should be nice. It's going to be a weekday. It's 29th. It's from 7 to 9 p.m. I have a band that's going to play. I have we're going to have a pig roast. A friend of mine.
0: Bill will be there.
10: I just see someone walking down the street with this poor old pig, not knowing what his fate is. But
9: yes,
10: go ahead.
9: Squealing down the
0: road. You said hamburger. There you go.
10: Very good.
9: But it's going to be a nice event, and it's going to be not too expensive, but if you go online, you'll be able to see anything about it you want to find out. There's also sponsorship capabilities where if a person gives a sponsorship of, let's say, $5,000, we'll actually do a couple of scholarships in their name, And
10: that's a real win-win. I'm just thinking, with all the businesses on Long Island, this sounds perfect for the smaller accounting office, law firm, doctor's office, et cetera. And, of course, the big ones, too. But this is a nice way to get into it, and they've got an expert like you taking care of it. So
9: thank you.
10: Sounds perfect.
9: Yeah, but there are various levels of sponsorship. That's not just that's the top one is a fund.
10: And Rhea and myself, we're going to look forward to getting the invitation, both for Free Socks and to that big party that's coming up. So just don't forget to get our address before you go.
9: Okay.
10: Jim, I want to thank you and let our audience know we have been talking to Jim Tarantino. He is the president and co-founder of IUTA for the Arts. Jim, good luck with all that you do, and thank you so much for the work that you do. And volunteer.
9: Thank you so much for having me here today.
10: I'm Bill Horan. I'm here with Rhea Pantel. We thank you for listening to this week's episode of My Hometown.
11: 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And remember, there's no town like your hometown.
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14: 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Today we are going to talk to Jamie Hartman Boyce, MA, about smoking cessation products. Jamie Hartman Boyce is an assistant professor of health policy and management and the Department of Health Policy and Promotions at the University of Massachusetts, Amherst. Welcome to Drugstore Dialogue, Jamie Hartman Boyce.
15: Thanks so much for having me.
14: Ms. Hartman Boyce, tell our listeners about your educational background and how long have you been the assistant professor at the University of Massachusetts, Amherst?
15: Absolutely. So I, as you might be able to tell from my accent, grew up in the States, but then soon after moved to England. So I ended up getting my master's in the history of medicine with a focus on tobacco industry behavior in the States in the 1950s and 60s. And then I got my PhD at the University of Oxford in primary care health sciences. And I stayed on at the University of Oxford. I was there for 12 years in total, working primarily in smoking cessation research, and moved back to my hometown of Amherst, Massachusetts to become an assistant professor here. It'll be 3 years ago this summer.
14: So where is your British accent?
15: It's totally gone since I've moved back. Totally disappeared.
14: By George, I think she's got it. Jamie, tell us, what is your experience and background with smoking cessation products?
15: So a big part of my kind of job ever since I got into academic research has been working for an organization called Cochrane. And what we do is we go out and we review all the evidence on specific things to see basically how much evidence we have, how much we can trust the evidence and what they say. And we do that to inform guidelines about what treatments are offered. And so for, I want to say, 15 years now, I've been a member of the Cochrane Tobacco Addiction Review Group, which means a big part of my role is going out and reviewing everything there is to know about all the different ways that we might be able to help people quit smoking. And that work then informs, you know, national guidelines, international guidelines, what your doctor might give you, etc.
14: What would you say are the most effective smoking cessation products on the market today?
15: Yeah, so if we're talking about medications, the two most effective ones that we have the best available evidence for, one is traditional nicotine replacement therapy, right? We might think about like patches, gums, or lozenges, which you can get over the counter. And particularly that's the most effective if you're combining a patch with a shorter acting form. So often people are worried about getting too much nicotine, but actually if you're someone who smokes, trying to quit smoking, you should not be worried about that. You want to have adequate dosage of your nicotine replacement therapy. So using a patch and a lozenge or a gum or something like that that's short acting when the craving hits can be really helpful. The other medication that's really effective is something called varenicline. It goes by the trade name in the states of Champix or Chantix. It's available prescription only, and it works by blocking some of the rewarding effects of nicotine on the brain.
14: What does the evidence say about quitting cold turkey versus using medications?
15: You're more likely to successfully quit and stay quit if you use medication. Same goes for getting some behavioral support. That being said, the majority of people who quit tend to quit cold turkey for various different reasons. But we do know that for a lot of people, most adults who smoke want to quit smoking. A lot of them have tried to quit smoking many, many times. It can be really, really hard to do so. And certainly if you're one of those people and cold turkey hasn't worked, you shouldn't be discouraged at all. There are all sorts of things that you can try that are going to increase your chances of successfully quitting.
14: Well, besides being unhealthy, the cigarette smoking habit now is extremely expensive.
15: It is. It's really, really expensive. It's going to be bad for your health, bad for your well-being. But like that is not, you know, I always try to really emphasize this is for most people, they became addicted to smoking at a really young age. They were targeted by the tobacco industry, right? This is not some personal failure. This is a combination of genetics and an industry with billions of dollars going out and trying to get people addicted. So it is going to be hard to quit. That doesn't mean that it's impossible. And some people have to try a lot of times before finally being successful.
14: It takes a lot of discipline.
15: It does.
14: Why do many smokers rely on less effective methods like willpower alone? And do you think that works?
15: So for some people, it certainly works, right, to use willpower alone. Mm-hmm. But I think there are so many reasons why people might be less willing or able to access medications to help them quit smoking or behavioral support for that reason, right? One can be that people are worried about talking to a healthcare professional about it. They're worried they're going to be told off. They're worried they're going to be made to feel bad about it. Cost can be an issue, right? You're spending a lot of money on cigarettes, but if you're then going ahead and spending that money on a medication, you know, we can think in the cold light of day that obviously that makes sense. It's going to improve your health. It's going to save you money in the long run. But the money on cigarettes is something that you want, and it's going to make you feel good in the short term. The money on, for example, varenicline is probably not going to make you feel great in the short term. Insurance, and also just a lot of misinformation and a lack of understanding about the medications that are out there. I think nicotine in particular, people can be really concerned about, despite the fact we have like decades and decades and hundreds of studies showing that nicotine replacement therapy is safe or effective and effective. We do know that some people are reticent for that reason too.
14: Why do some smoking cessation products work better than others for long-term quitting success?
15: That is a great question, and it's also not the same in everyone, right? So one of the things that scientists are trying to look at and get a better sense of is that for some people, some medications seem to work better than others. And that probably has a pretty substantial genetic underpinning.
14: Absolutely.
15: That we've yet
14: Absolutely.
15: To totally understand. So I think we know that like with nicotine replacement therapies, there's some evidence that they might be more effective in men than women, actually, just because the way that women metabolize nicotine. But certainly the idea of combining and having, you know, a patch and a gum as opposed to just gum or just a patch is basically because in order to be effective and help relieve some of those cravings and withdrawal symptoms that you might experience when quitting smoking, you might need a pretty high level of nicotine in your system from the replacement products to do that. Varenicline can be really effective at essentially it like binds to the receptors in the brain that nicotine normally binds to. And so it's going to make smoking that cigarette just feel less rewarding, right? Like a lot of people when they smoke, they're doing it and they're getting something out of it. Varenicline is blocking that. So it's kind of breaking that reward pathway. But different things work differently for different people. And we also know that if you combine this with some sort of behavioral support, that's going to be your best chance of success. So you're getting some sort of counseling or support and also using some sort of medication.
14: Why is Chantix more effective than nicotine replacement therapy?
15: Oh, so I would say we actually don't know for sure that if you're using these two medications in a way that's going to maximize their effectiveness, the jury is somewhat out as to whether or not Chantix is actually better than using combined nicotine replacement therapy. Chantix is definitely better than just using patch or just using a short-acting form like gum, but it might be that it's actually a similar level of effectiveness to using that combined approach where you're having a patch and a gum or lozenge.
14: Is Chantix considered the most effective single medication for cigarette smoking cessation?
15: In the US, yes. There's also another drug which is widely licensed in parts of Europe called cytosine, which works in a very similar way to Chantix. It's also blocking the rewarding effects of nicotine. It's in the same class of drugs. And there are efforts currently to get that available on the US market. And there, again, we don't have any clear evidence that one of them is better than the other.
14: But it would be an alternative if they put it on the U.S. market.
15: Yeah, it would be an alternative to varenicline.
14: You're listening to Drugstore Dialogue presented by Triborough Pharmacy of Astoria, Queens, on the Voice of Nassau Community College on 90.3 WHPC. My name is Barry Newman, and today we are talking with Jamie Hartman Boyce, smoking cessation expert. What type of patients would you say are best suited for Chantix varenicline therapy?
15: I would say, so there's some kind of very specific contraindications for varenicline, so you'd want to check that you didn't have any kind of medication interactions. But I'd say the best kind of patients for any kind of smoking cessation therapy are the ones who are willing to give that a try, right? We know that a lot of people might try, like, have 10 different quit attempts, use 7 different things in those. I think a lot of it is about meeting the person where they're at, really. So if they're willing to give varenicline a try and they're not medically contraindicated, then absolutely that would be a first step I would take.
14: What are the most common side effects associated with Chantix varenicline?
15: When it comes to any smoking cessation medication, a lot of the side effects that we think about are actually the ones that you're getting when you're getting withdrawal from nicotine and smoking, right? And those can be kind of difficult to tease out from the medication themselves. But these can include things like headaches, insomnia, irritability, gastrointestinal upset. With varenicline, all of those can happen. There also were concerns about neuropsychiatric events. And for a little while, there was a black box warning on varenicline about that, but that was actually removed after more extensive testing was done. So generally, it's a fairly well-tolerated medicine. It can come with the risk of side effects, just like anything else.
14: There's no perfect drug out there.
15: Exactly. Exactly. But it's a whole lot better than continuing to smoke.
14: Yes. Yes. Yeah. Yes. We don't want to go to the doctor and get bad news that you have lung cancer.
15: Exactly.
14: How effective are nicotine patches, gums, and lozenges in treating smoking cessation?
15: That really depends somewhat on how you use them and how much support you get with them. If you're using them like as they're designed, particularly if you're using a patch and a gum or lozenge at the same time, they're one of your most effective options for quitting smoking, but you gotta stick with them. There is certainly some evidence that if you are a person who smokes quite frequently, is quite highly addicted to nicotine, that you're gonna need a pretty high dose of nicotine replacement therapy, and you shouldn't be scared of that, right? In order for that to be effective for you. So they remain one of our best options. They're certainly one of the easier to access because you can get them over the counter. And we have decades and decades of data on safety that shows they're really very safe as well. So they're a great option for people.
14: I think these medications come in 3 strengths, 7 milligrams, 14 milligrams, and 21 milligrams, and you start off with the highest dose, and over time we start to wean you off?
15: Yeah, so that's certainly an option, absolutely, in terms of the patches, is to
14: And also the gums and the lozenges.
15: And the gums and lozenges. Some people will find Like, there are some studies that have been done where basically they're trying to establish your level of addiction to nicotine using some sort of measure, which is relatively imperfect. Like, you know, how soon you smoke after waking or how many cigarettes you smoke a day. And some of those have shown that actually if you're what we might consider a light smoker, right? Mm-hmm. So let's say you smoke 5 cigarettes a day, but you've been doing it for 20 years, you've tried to quit, it hasn't worked for you, that maybe starting at a slightly lower dose of nicotine patch with some combined gum or lozenge might be better off for you, only because you're less likely to experience side effects from the nicotine patch that would make you want to discontinue it if you're at a lower dose. So again, there's probably not a one size fits all approach on this, but in general, most people are underdosing their nicotine replacement therapy as opposed to overdosing it.
14: And that's going to make it even more difficult to finally get off the habit.
15: Exactly. Exactly.
14: Also, I believe that weight gain is associated with one of the side effects with these products. Is that because of an oral fixation that the people are used to having something in their mouth? So instead of having a cigarette, they're grabbing candy or gum or something like that?
15: It's actually more to do with the fact that nicotine speeds up your metabolism. So if you have been smoking for a long time and you quit smoking, no matter what way you quit smoking, whether it be cold turkey or with NRT or with varenicline, weight gain is really, really common. There have been studies that have looked at ways to kind of try and curb that weight gain following smoking cessation, and none of them have shown really wildly effective data. What I think people should be reassured by is that still physiologically you are so much healthier from quitting smoking, even if you've gained some weight as a result. But I know that there's a lot of interest and studies going on at the moment. We absolutely don't have answers on this yet that are looking at the potential of GLP-1s in this space, both for helping people quit smoking and for helping with post-cessation weight gain.
14: And if they're really concerned about the weight gain, now we have GLP-1 drugs to help them lose the weight.
15: Exactly. Exactly.
14: What are the key differences between short-acting and long-acting nicotine products?
15: In terms of patches versus gum, you mean? Things like that.
14: Across the board.
15: Across the board. So the patch is essentially giving you, that's what we'd consider a long-acting nicotine replacement therapy product. That's essentially giving you a steady, low level of nicotine across the day. And if you keep it on at night, across the night as well. A lot of people don't wear them at night simply because nicotine is a stimulant and it might mess with your sleep to have it on at night.
14: Exactly.
15: If you're doing gum, lozenge, some sort of, there are also like nasal and oral sprays. Those are going to deliver nicotine to you more rapidly, and then that's going to fall away more quickly as well. And so that's why we think that having that kind of like steady baseline of nicotine coming in through the patch, and then when the cravings hit, having these shorter acting forms is more effective than just relying on one or the other.
14: Jamie, what is your thought on combining patches, gums, and lozenges? Is this more effective than using just one product alone?
15: Yes, the evidence is really clear on that. So particularly combining patches with, I mean, it could be gums and lozenges, or it could be patches and gum, or patches and lozenges, or patches and spray. But that combination of long acting and short acting is more effective than just one or the other.
14: What common mistakes do patients commonly make when using nicotine replacement therapy products?
15: I'd say not using enough, right? Also, this sense of typically the guidance when it comes to NRTs or any sort of stop smoking thing is like, you pick a quit day, you quit, that's it, you don't lapse. And the reality for, it's great if you can do that, that's definitely the ideal way to quit. But for a lot of people, that's not possible, right? And the relapse is really common. And I think one of the things that people feel like is, oh, I've relapsed, it's worthless. Like, let's throw the whole effort out. But actually, you're not going to do yourself harm by being on a patch and also smoking. And there's every reason that you should continue with that quit attempt, right? So I think that's a common thing that happens. People are worried like, oh, if I'm already taking this one form of nicotine and I'm adding another, what's going to happen? People shouldn't be concerned about that. The other thing that has, I think very few people do, but has been shown particularly for people who've tried to quit before and it hasn't worked out, is actually this kind of like gradual reduction of smoking over time. So you start using the patch, you start using the gum, and smoking, and you reduce your smoking over time as opposed to quitting really suddenly.
14: Going cold turkey.
15: Yeah, yeah, exactly. So I think those would be some of the main ones I would think about. I also think, you know, if you can get behavioral support while you're trying to quit, while using NRT, that is going to make your chances so much better, right?
14: Like going to a Smoking Anonymous.
15: Exactly, exactly. Or going to calling a quit line, for example, there's smoking cessation resources available online. And smoking is a complicated addiction because it's not just that you're addicted to the nicotine, right? If it was just that, then everyone would hopefully be able to quit using nicotine.
14: It's also behavioral.
15: Exactly. Behavioral, psychological, social, and those behavioral support systems can really help you navigate those aspects of quitting.
14: Some people have told me in the morning if they don't smoke a cigarette, they can't go to the bathroom.
15: Yeah, right? There's all sorts of cues that are so ingrained.
14: That may be psychological. Who knows?
15: But you, even if, you know, if you do study, if you look at like studies in rats, and you deliver nicotine along with certain cues, and then you remove those cues, and you still give them the same amount of nicotine, the nicotine does not activate the same reward pathways, right? So this is definitely something that's happening at a neurological level, too.
14: You're listening to Drugstore Dialogue, presented by Triborough Pharmacy of Astoria, Queens, on the Voice of Nassau Community College on 90.3 WHPC. My name is Barry Newman, and today we are talking with Jamie Hartman Boyce, smoking cessation expert. What can pharmacists do to help improve patient adherence with nicotine replacement product therapy?
15: So there's actually a lot of good evidence on the role of community pharmacists in supporting people with quitting smoking. I think reassuring and educating people is really important. Directing people, you know, if they're coming in and they're getting their medication to help them quit smoking, if you can, also directing them to some of those behavioral resources can really help support them in that journey. Encouraging them to come and talk to you if they have questions about the products. I think all of those are helpful in the same way that it is with many different things that someone might come in to see a pharmacist about.
14: At what point should clinicians consider combining Chantix with nicotine replacement therapy?
15: So it seems like this is one of those areas where I really wish we had clearer answers. I feel like we should have them by now and we don't. There have been some early trials looking at combining the two, but they've been small and pretty inconclusive. So again, this is something where I would say there's no evidence that this is going to be harmful. There's no good evidence that it's going to increase the chances of quitting either. And a lot of this is individualized. So if you have a patient who's like, I've tried NRT alone, I've tried varenicline alone, neither of them work for me, I don't want to do that, I'm willing to try them together, that might be a moment to have that conversation with a patient.
14: But are there increased risks or side effects when taking Chantix and NRTs in combination for the treatment of smoking cessation?
15: Not that we're aware of, but there hasn't really been enough research on it yet to rule that out either.
14: So how do we decide whether to use a single or combination therapy in the treatment for the patient?
15: I think that's where patient preference comes in a lot, and patient experience. Obviously, the patient's own health profile plays into it as well. If you think about varenicline as acting as blocking the rewarding effects of nicotine,
14: right?
15: When we think about it that way, it kind of makes a bit more intuitive sense why we're not maybe seeing as much of a result as we'd expect to see when we combine those two treatments, right? Like varenicline is going to block some of the rewarding effects of that nicotine replacement
14: yes.
15: therapy as well. Yeah.
14: Where does the drug bupropion fit into smoking cessation treatment?
15: Yeah. So bupropion is the other medication that's currently licensed.
14: Brand name Wellbutrin.
15: Yes, brand name Wellbutrin. To help people quit smoking. It's an antidepressant. It's fairly well tolerated, though there is a risk of seizures, and it's just not quite as effective as varenicline or combined nicotine replacement therapy. So it absolutely increases your chances of successfully quitting, but compared to varenicline or combined nicotine replacement therapy, it's not going to increase your chances quite as much.
14: So which is better or more effective, varenicline or bupropion in treating smoking cessation?
15: Overall and in general, varenicline.
14: Alrighty.
15: Yeah.
14: Are there certain patient populations where bupropion may be preferred over Chantix and NRTs?
15: I think, yeah. So I would say certainly if you have a person who has tried NRT and varenicline and it hasn't worked out for them, then bupropion absolutely makes sense. we might think, given bupropion is an antidepressant, that maybe it might be more effective in people with histories of depression.

0: people quit smoking. I don't think that's really a surprise because we know that nicotine replacement therapy helps people quit smoking, and this is another form of nicotine being delivered to people. Where I think a lot of the controversy comes in around nicotine e-cigarettes is around their use in people who don't smoke, but also concerns about their safety, right? They're relatively new products, but to me, the biggest kind of thing that I worry about when it comes to using nicotine e-cigarettes for smoking cessation is where you're getting your nicotine e-cigarette from and what's in it, right? These are not all the same. They're not pharmaceutical products. There are a bunch now of different nicotine-containing e-cigarettes that have been authorized by the FDA on the basis of them being appropriate for the protection of public health. And so those have gone through really extensive safety testing. And there's a lot of good evidence that in someone who smokes, switching over to one of these products completely, right? So not keeping on smoking, but switching entirely to vaping, an authorized, tested nicotine-containing product is very likely to reduce your health risks.
1: And unfortunately, due to TikTok and Instagram, some people think it's cool to use e-cigarettes, so it's not being used the way it's supposed to be used for smoking cessation.
0: Absolutely. And we see, so much variation country by country. And this is where my experience in England, that's where I was living and working when e-cigarettes first came on the market, they were really encouraged as a smoking cessation tool. And I remember seeing like a kind of advertisement or like public health thing where you saw like an older, like 70-year-old man who was a smoker, and he was advertising that he had managed to switch to vaping. And that is very different than the type of ads that you might be seeing on TikTok, right? That are clearly aimed at young people.
1: What is your feeling about vaping, and how can the pharmacist counsel patients on vaping to quit smoking?
0: Yeah. In terms of quitting vaping?
1: No, to
0: Or
1: vape
0: using vaping to help them quit
1: as a
0: smoking.
1: smoking cessation product.
0: Yeah. So I think a lot of this comes down to what products are available to them. Certainly, my stance on this is that if someone has come in and they are interested in quitting smoking by switching to vaping, like a good rule of thumb is to be like, have you thought about trying varenicline or nicotine replacement therapy? Typically, if they've come in and they want to switch to vaping, they have thought about it, and most of the time they have tried it and it hasn't worked for them, right? And
1: Yes.
0: you really want to try and encourage people to stop smoking. It's the best thing they can do for their health is to stop smoking. So then the conversation I'd have is really about like where they're getting their vaping product from. You can even
1: Yes,
0: look up.
1: if it's properly regulated.
0: Exactly. Like, is this a regulated product? Is it, you can look it up on, is it on the FDA list of the brand names? That would be a really helpful thing to do because that can really reassure people about the potential health risks of it. And then I think another thing that a lot of people are concerned about when it comes to nicotine vaping, beyond the health risks, is a lot of people simply don't like being addicted to something,
1: No,
0: right?
1: no, no.
0: So they're worried that they're essentially replacing one addiction with another. And what I would say in this situation is yes, absolutely. Like as a starting point, that is what's happening. People also worry about that with nicotine replacement therapy, but you're replacing it with a much less harmful version. And then once you've done that, you can explore quitting that too, right? And
1: Yes.
0: our preliminary evidence seems to suggest, we don't have enough data yet, that a lot of people might find it easier to quit vaping than to quit smoking. So you might think about vaping as an off-ramp, right? So you're smoking, you're gonna switch to nicotine vaping, and then eventually you're gonna get off nicotine altogether.
1: Ms. Hartman Boyce, how may an interested listener reach out to you?
0: So I am, as far as I know, the only Jamie Hartman Boyce in the world, and certainly the only one at UMass Amherst who does smoking research. So if you Google me, you will find me that way, and you are more than welcome to drop me an email.
1: Thank you for being with us today, Jamie Hartman Boyce, smoking cessation expert. If you wish to contact the show, please write to me at drugstoredialogue@gmail.com. My name is Barry Newman. 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
8: This is Life Beyond the Finish Line, the show that spotlights the journeys of elite athletes and high-performing professionals who continue to push past their limits. 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But how do champions keep winning long after the spotlight fades? And how can you become a champion in your own life? 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
9: Hey, hey, hey, Fit Fam. Welcome back to Life Beyond the Finish Line. I'm your host, Orlandina Ballin, a.k.a. The Fitter Woman. I'm a women's physique pro in the International Federation of Bodybuilding. I'm an educator. I'm a motivator. I'm the people's holistic lifestyle coach. And on this episode, I have with me Elliot Snell and Frank Rizzuto. Phil Rizzuto. What did I say?
10: I think he has a brother, Frank.
9: What? Oh, Phil. Oh, my God.
10: Oh, my God.
9: What did I say?
10: Rewind.
9: Did I not say Phil Rizzuto? I said Frank Rizzuto. Oh, say Phil Rizzuto. Say it. Should I start from the beginning, Kim? All right. I'm editing it. Yeah. I'll just start. And here, I'll just. Hi, babe. Okay. And today I have. Oh, hold on. And today I have with me Elliot Snell and Phil Rizzuto. See, I said it right. I said it right. And we're still here. And today we're talking about a conversation every family needs to have, but many have too late. And it's about putting your family members, your loved ones in a nursing home facility. And as we know, a lot of times, you know, we hope and pray that they're being cared for, but a lot of times we hear it's the opposite. And that's what we're talking about here. So on the last episode, we spoke about what things to look for and certain things that can happen. And on this episode, we're going to focus on what accountability looks like, what justice looks like when your family member is not being cared for, because at some point you're going to need an attorney, and these are the guys I want you to look for. So, gentlemen, what does accountability look like in a nursing home facility where loved ones are, you know, people have found that their loved ones are not being well cared for. They're developing bed sores, as we spoke about. They're falling. And some of these injuries and illnesses actually lead to death. So what can family members do, and who do they turn to for help?
5: Well, the only remedy we have in society to hold others accountable is a monetary one. And unfortunately, that's what these facilities respond to. When they're sued, it goes on their record, gets reported to Medicare and Medicaid. And the only remedy that we can hold them to is to sue them and to hold them accountable. And as a result of the number of lawsuits over the years, the number of claims have been reduced. And we both handle a lot of these cases. And to me, the biggest wild card in evaluating these cases and what the nursing homes fear most is when they kill somebody. When the death is related to their neglect or violation of the public health law, the verdicts can be astronomical. Elliot's gotten the largest verdict in the country on a death case.
9: That.
5: He's got the largest verdict in the country because they killed a woman.
9: Due to their neglect. So
5: absolutely.
9: What is one of the biggest cases that you've ever been able to win for these families?
11: Let me give you something very close, because I think it's within 3 miles of here. We were at the Mineola Courthouse just a couple of months ago. My client is late 70s in a nursing home in Long Island, and they don't want to pay and they don't want to settle the case, and she's found with her dentures in her throat, and she choked to death while a resident in the nursing home. Do you know that they said, well, the dentures aren't really wide enough and she didn't want to take them out. So instead of calling one of the daughters, who could normally get there in about 10 minutes and it was late at night and they were changing shifts, they literally said to me, well, we're not going to give you more than X amount of money, and so we're going to go to trial and throw the dice. Because we think people in Nassau County are conservative and taxpayers and concerned about insurance. And thankfully, the jury gave us several $1 million and said that was a horrible death, and we had the public health law involved in the case, and that meant they violated the law and they were neglectful and they basically did everything wrong under the sun. And to top it all off, they have the nerve to go, no, it wasn't that bad, and we don't think your loved one's worth that much money. So when you ask me about accountability, when you ask me about justice, I could tell you I sat there worried with my clients about what the outcome was going to be. I was confident, but at the end of the day, we were hugging each other and we were crying when the jury came back. And as Phil pointed out, unfortunately, we couldn't bring their mom back. We couldn't bring their mom back. They have money in mom's name. They have their celebrations. They make their peace with the Lord. And the reality is that's what the justice and the accountability looks like.
5: And what about the one where the woman fell and they put her back in the bed and didn't even send her to the hospital to get a CAT scan? What about that one?
11: Oh, you're going to let me brag about a bigger result?
5: Yeah. That's the biggest verdict in the country on a public health board case.
11: Well, remember earlier when we spoke that they have dementia, that they're often on medication? And remember I just said something about a shift change? What happens is I have a 67-year-old client in a nursing home, and she falls, and they're like, well, I don't see blood gushing or anything. And so they put her back in the bed.
9: So they don't even call emergency. They don't call 911 to come get her
11: and
9: to take her to the hospital.
11: And do you know that if you are on a blood thinner, the only way of knowing if you have a brain bleed, if you hit your head in a fall, would be get them to a hospital and do a CAT scan. There are no CAT scans in nursing homes.
9: No.
11: Not in any nursing home in this entire nation, as far as I know. All they had to do was get them to the hospital. Do you know why they put them back in the bed? Because then you can bill and keep them in the bed. Because then you don't have to worry about them going to the hospital for the care. They put them back in the bed. Days go by, weeks go by, and guess what happens? This slow brain bleed just keeps expanding in her head until she was unresponsive and she died.
9: And the family didn't find about this until what, the autopsy results? That's when they found out that this was due to negligence?
11: This, after they transfer them from the hospital, they die within a few days. The first thing they do in the hospital is they take a CAT scan and they see the huge amount of blood pushing the brain into the size of the skull, because the skull and the brain is an enclosed capsule. And then within days, that person is deceased. And I'll never forget this, but we're having settlement negotiations, and they said, well, she was so sick and she was going to die anyway, and she was in the bed in the nursing home and she didn't have a life worth living. Do you know that we had to bring in photographs at the trial of her granddaughter sitting on a chest, so she was happy when people came to visit, and a loving family, and all of them were there to see it all. And once again, they just don't value life. And rather than settling the case and letting the family not have to suffer through a trial of a few weeks, they say, we're going to throw the dice and see what it's worth. That's what the justice and the accountability looks like. And they make us do that. And Phil could tell you that 90% of the cases or more do settle, and it's not always because they're doing the right thing, but it's a lot of times, you know, both sides don't really want to go through it. But
9: I'm gonna backpedal a little.
5: Well, insurance
9: in order for them
5: risk.
9: To hire you, people are afraid to hire attorneys, not because they're afraid of attorneys, but they're afraid of the cost. How do you walk them through that? Like, people are like, oh my God, how can I do this? I don't have the money.
5: It costs them nothing. It costs the client nothing. We only get paid if there is a recovery. And we lay out all the expenses. Now, there are some firms that are out there that will actually make the clients front the expenses or pay as you go. But we don't do that. And we pay all the expenses. We have cases reviewed. And that's why we're selective in the cases we take.
9: Okay.
5: Right? Like Elliot said before, he turns down, what, 9 out of 10 cases? Mm-hmm. Because there is bad treatment doesn't always result in neglect. It doesn't always result in an injury worth pursuing. These cases are very expensive. We're $5,000 to $10,000 in costs before we even file a lawsuit. Sometimes we're $5,000 to $10,000 in cost and we don't even pursue the case. By the time we go to trial, it's $50,000 to $100,000 in cost. So we lay out the money. We only get paid if there is a recovery, and the client does not have to pay anything. So, and it surprised me recently to learn that most people in society don't realize this. I thought it was common knowledge that they knew this.
11: You know, Phil, I've gotten the question, I'm sure you have, like, yeah, but there may be liens or Medicaid or Medicare, and how much money am I going to get, and does it matter? And do you know how I started answering that question to my clients who were sitting there with a photograph of a disgusting bedsore, where they're telling me their loved one died and they're asking me, is it worth it? I say to them, why should ABC Nursing Home get away with what they did to your loved one? Forget about how much you and your siblings are going to put in your pocket. Why? Could you give me one reason why they should get away with it? And if you're in a no-lose situation, and I'm not saying we're doing this for my law firm, I'm saying, first of all, you're going to end up with some amount of compensation, some amount of money. It may not be what they want. It's common that people inflate the values of these things, but we are talking about scenarios where the nursing home and the hospital, if they do wrong or drop your loved one and they die due to that neglect, why should they get away with it regardless of how much they're netting out? So I agree with Phil. It is a no-lose, win-win for the client, because they're either going to not make any money, in which case the law firm foot the cost and the time for usually years of litigation, or they're going to make money that is a modest amount of money, or they're going to make a lot of money.
9: Yes.
11: A, B, or C is a win-win situation for them.
9: When we come back, I want to talk about how this dynamic duo came together. And then, Phil, I want you to pick up on your thought about the facilities we were speaking on. You're listening to Life Beyond the Finish Line on the voice of NASA Community College, 90.3 WHPC. I'm Orlandina Ballin, a.k.a. The Fitter Woman. And today we're talking about recognizing nursing home abuse and protecting your loved ones. And On this episode, we're talking about what does justice look like when people are held accountable for harming your loved ones. So how did this dynamic duo come together? You have your two practicing attorneys. Phil, you're out here on Long Island. Elliot, you're in the city. How did you guys come together, and why on this particular topic?
5: So as I've mentioned in the past, you know, I started out doing mostly insurance defense work and representing institutions. At some point in my career, I started doing nursing home neglect cases. Elliot, we're about the same age,
9: I was going to say about 25, 39.
5: He's been doing it longer. It's not that he's older than me, but he's just been doing nursing home cases longer. And when I started doing it, the firm that got me involved said, "Oh, there's this nursing home litigation group you should become part of." And believe it or not, they wanted to kick me out because I did defense work. But Elliot supported me. Elliot was one of the founding members of the group. He welcomed me in. And over the years, you know, it took a while for me to warm up to him and get closer to him. But each year we get closer and we get closer. And now we're just we're really good friends. So,
11: yeah. You know,
5: I'm top five. I'm one of his top five.
9: I was going to say, are you top five?
11: You know, there is a collaborative effort in this field of, you know, some person may be more knowledgeable about the public health law. Some person may have more trial experience. Phil, in our group and amongst our peers, is just known as fearless in the courtroom. And so he brings so much. He gives me confidence when I'm feeling unsure about a case. Say, let's get in there. Good things are going to happen. And every single day, including weekends, we're talking shop. We're talking about our cases. We're talking about our clients. We're supporting each other in the rare times we lose, and we're going out and we're raising an occasional glass, which is pretty frequently in the times that we win, whether it's a resounding settlement, a good result, or a trial verdict. So it's a lovely bromance.
5: Yeah,
9: it's a lovely bromance.
5: Luckily, it's a couple of times a month. Listen, we don't need much to win. I'm like, yeah. Elliot, I got to call out a new case today. We should go celebrate.
9: Yeah. Right.
11: Can I add something? I was thinking of someone listening to this that may think, wow, the lawyers, they just keep talking about money, money, money, this,
9: yes,
11: money, that.
9: Please.
11: Add that there's some justice and accountability that, yes, comes in the form of money, but I truly believe we make a difference. Mm. Phil gave you a really quick punchline response to that when he said there's less lawsuits. We are sticking their face in the medical records in every single litigation. They are going line by line, page by page. We are questioning them in discovery and in depositions. We are making them have better mattresses, making them turn in position more, making them pay attention more, making them do more CAT scans when somebody falls. We are making a difference, okay? I mean, I have sued people and hospitals where that doctor is now practicing in the sticks of whatever state because we kicked him out. So there is goodness that comes from this. And when I put my pillow down at the end of the night, even after success, I'm happy I have the money to buy a Tempur-Pedic pillow.
9: Yes.
11: But I know I'm improving society and the medical care when it comes to what they're doing in these nursing homes and hospitals as it relates to this elderly population.
9: What would you say has been the toughest case you guys, either individually or together, have come across when it came to nursing home neglect? What was the toughest case with the biggest, you know, outcome, well, the biggest justice?
5: So I'll take this one first. To me, the toughest case is not necessarily the worst injury or the biggest verdict. It's how it affects the families. So, it's the cases where the clients don't care about the money. They want to shut down the facilities, and they want to change the world. And to me, those are the toughest cases because, you know, I say all the time, the only remedy available is a monetary one. That's the only thing we can do. That's where the nursing homes feel it the most, and we're not shutting nursing homes down. What we can do is we can improve the care. We make the neglect a little less each year, but the toughest cases are where the clients are just broken and they want to shut the facilities down.
9: Yeah. Because as you said, there's no monetary value that you can place on your loved one, right? And as Elliot said, you know, a lot of people are like, oh, you know, you guys are just, as you said earlier, you know, people are just thinking attorneys are ambulance chasers and that they're just coming after the money. But that's where it hurts people the most. You know, when you go after a facility like that and you're like, look, we're going to get you where it hurts because now you're going to pay attention. Our words are not going to, but this is where you're going to pay attention. And having someone like you with the knowledge and experience, and folks, this is the beauty of hiring an attorney. We don't know the law. We think we do, but we don't. And to have someone with experience, with years of experience that know exactly what to look for when it comes to case, is it case law? Is that the proper terminology?
11: You know, case you law, know verdicts, results, for. Settlements, absolutely.
9: Yeah. If I want to go, if I have a heart problem, I'm going to go to a cardiologist. If I want to get, if I want to train, I want to compete, I'm going to get a coach. So if I want to win a case and I want to have somebody have my back, I need a specialist. And that's what you guys are. You guys are specialists. So have you seen, and you said now you're starting to see cases of neglect starting to diminish. Are you seeing the same thing too, Elliot?
11: No.
9: No. Okay, why? Why do you think that is?
11: I am seeing a different kind of volume. There are a lot of seedy characters seems to have gone into the nursing home business, and they fire a third of the staff. They put their loved ones in as the bookkeeper. They figure out how to manipulate Medicare and Medicaid. And let me qualify it this way. The volume of inquiries has just exploded. Now, we're very selective in the cases we take because, as Phil pointed out, it's a very, very costly proposition. It's mentally exhausting for the families. We have to hire doctors and nurses and gather medical records and all of that stuff. So there are a million other societal and economic reasons of why we may not have as many in the system. But if your question is the inquiries and the incidents, I don't know, Phil, if that translates into the same thing. It may, the system may be creating barriers of the timing it takes to handle a case, of the ability to wrap it up, of people being discouraged from bringing it. We don't mind taking the inquiries, but I have to tell you, we're often telling our clients, please be patient. Good things come to those who wait. Right. But the neglect and the topics we covered today, I mean, it's rampant. I see some improvements with technology. I see some accountability, I think in a very small part, you know, from what we do. But, you know, mostly, and I think this is really important for your listeners, mostly we bring peace and closure to the family. We give their loved ones a voice. And at the end of the day, we hope it's a hug with one hand or a handshake and handing them a check in the other. Yeah. But accountability often comes in the form of closure and compensation, as Phil said.
9: So now, what would you want our listeners to walk away with at the end of this conversation? What's the biggest takeaway?
11: You know, when I started marketing these cases, as Phil said, there's a lot of cynicism out there. People say, you're ambulance chasers. They don't even know, you know, why there are cases, and you're advertising for this drug and this device and this product liability. We don't do that stuff. I did a marketing campaign once, and I said, if you have a bed sore, these should never happen, and you should look into this. And I can't tell you how many people would come into my office, whether it was a case or not, and they would say, like, I didn't know that's not supposed to happen. You know why? The medical staff is telling them, oh, that's supposed to happen. Like, they're literally being conned and misinformed by nurses and doctors and people that are just trying to cover their behind. So I think just some of the things we talked about earlier, getting there and asking the questions and knowing your rights, you don't really want to take those opinions of the medical staff whether or not your mom should be going to the hospital to get a CAT scan. You don't want to be taking the opinion of the medical staff whether it's okay to just, you know, leave them in the bed after some terrible condition or with a big deteriorating wound. You really sometimes if your instincts tell you this doesn't sound right, this doesn't smell right, I can't believe what that wound looks like, you may want to ask some questions and call a seasoned attorney like us.
9: Correct.
5: I think it's important, again, for the listeners to know that they should ask questions and they should seek legal advice. Again, it costs nothing to call us. I will point out, you know, Elian mentioned the term seasoned attorneys. There are a lot of attorneys out there that say, we do nursing home neglect.
9: Yep.
5: And they never even walked into a courthouse. And they don't know what nursing home neglect is. They don't even know what the public health law is. They just think that there's a lot of neglect in nursing homes. They're going to market these cases, and then they call us and say, oh, we got a nursing home case for you, and they don't know what they're doing. There really are a handful of attorneys in the state, in the country, that really do nursing home neglect cases. And know what we're doing, right?
9: Wow.
11: Yes, but thankfully a lot of them know enough to call us. So the lawyers...
9: No, they're smart.
11: I don't think the public knows that.
9: No.
11: Those lawyers will often call Phil or I, and we'll get cases from other lawyers, or the clients come at us going like, I think my lawyer did wills and real estate. I went to my lawyer because he did my house closing. That's not the lawyer for you in a nursing home case.
9: Oh, my God.
11: Yeah, I have never done a house closing, and I've never written a will.
9: All these lawyers together, but at least they have the wherewithal to be like, look, I'm not the attorney you need. I only deal in taxes.
5: No.
9: Yeah.
5: There are attorneys that will market and say, if you've been injured in a nursing home or you have experienced nursing home neglect, call us. But they don't know what they're doing. They don't know what they're doing.
9: Guys,
5: it drives me crazy.
9: There are people out there who are perpetrating a fraud and will say, we know. So I want you to all know, at least you have two great starting points right here. And you guys, aren't you, you top 10, top 5? Brag. It's time to brag.
5: No, Elliot's number one. He's graciously anointed me top 5.
9: Okay.
5: Over the years.
11: I think he's top 2 or 3.
9: Okay. All right. So at least you have the top 2 attorneys right here. Guys, as we come to a close, I always ask my guests for their motto, their life's motto. You were saying off camera that, and you even said now, you do this because you love it. You have a career, you've had a nice career, and yes, it's fun to make money, but you do this for the love of it. And why is that? What is your philosophy when it comes to practicing law?
11: I teach this to my young associates, and I'm so proud to say this to them, but we are on the side of justice. We just tell our clients to tell the truth. This is not like some rear-end soft car accident where some lawyer is saying, go back to the doctor and go for a lot of treatment. My clients are usually dead. Their loved ones are looking for answers and closure. So everything we do is real, and everything we do is honest, and everything is so sincere, so it becomes really simple to be passionate about it. So it's not a tagline. It's just truth. It's just justice. I know it sounds like something on top of the courthouse steps, but we administer justice, we fight for our clients, and it feels so good doing so.
9: I love that. Gentlemen, thank you for coming on the show, and thank you for sharing.
5: Thank you for having us.
11: Thank you so much. This was so much fun. Could we do it again?
9: Absolutely.
11: Okay.
9: You could do it again. I want you guys to come back on. So,
11: thank you.
9: With that being said, be bigger, be fitter, be stronger, and be good to this wonderful temple called you. Fam, never be afraid to advocate for yourself. And when you can't advocate for yourself, call Phil, call Elliot, and let them advocate for you. So with that, I'm inviting you to join me next time on Life Beyond the Finish Line, right here on 90.3 WHPC on the voice of Nassau Community College, right here or wherever you listen to your favorite podcasts.

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1: 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You're running out of time to see what Beery's is all about. 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
2: 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Let's catch up together as the Alumni Association of Nassau Community College proudly presents Lion Tales on the voice of Nassau Community College, 90.3 WHPC.
3: Welcome to Lion Tales. My name is Dr. Linda Nadian, and I am the parliamentarian on the Nassau Community College Alumni Board and a proud graduate of the class of 1987. Lion Tales is a show that celebrates the successes of our alum, and together we will share stories that will uplift, inspire, and often amuse you. Each week, I will introduce you to the alumni of Nassau Community College interested in sharing their experiences while attending the college and the secrets to their success. 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Join the association as a lifetime member. The lion is the mascot for Nassau Community College. Lions are symbolic of balance, strength, and grace. Our alumni possess these same characteristics and portray courage, nobility, and valor. Each of our alum contribute to the beauty of our college society, and together we are Lion Tales. Today, I would like to welcome to Lion Tales Keith Daniel Saunders Sr., class of 1990. Keith Daniel Saunders Sr. is one of our award-winning alums. He returns to the show to discuss his new book, Roosevelt to the Hamptons, The War on Both Sides, which chronicles his experiences growing up on Long Island, attending Nassau Community College, and how it shaped his life and career, reminding everyone of the African-American proverb, "It takes a village to raise a child." His leadership, courage, and faith in God are unmatched, and his ability to lead all students to greatness is unparalleled. Welcome to Lion Tales, Keith Daniel Saunders Sr.
4: I am honored to be here, Dr. Nitty, and thank you for the opportunity.
3: Thank you so much. So going back to the beginning, just tell us about your decision when you decided to come to Nassau Community College.
4: Well, my decision to come to Nassau was a last-minute decision because I, as a young student, I didn't do my due diligence to reach out to multiple colleges. And ironically, it's probably the best decision I ever made because going to Nassau was able to shape me into the man that I became. I came into contact with Professor Kenneth Jenkins, Professor Corita James, and some others that really poured into me. I was exposed to information regarding my own history and culture that I never knew. And when I was exposed to that information through the African American Studies course, it really opened my eyes to the world and opened my eyes to the potential that I had within me. So it kind of lit a fire in me to become an academic. Prior to that, I was a career C student and was happy.
3: Right.
4: After that fire was lit into me, I became an A student. And I became very active on campus with enlightening people. So even though I was not prepared, I do not recommend not being prepared. I do recommend junior year, solidifying what colleges you're going to go to, looking for scholarships freshman year. Don't wait till senior year and just be proactive with your education and not lax like I was. It just happened to work for me.
3: Right. And so your initial experience on campus for the first time, you know, coming from the high school and, you know, everyone coming out of high school, what did that feel like when you first stepped on this campus? Did you feel like a vibe that it was welcoming to you?
4: When I first got to campus, I was on campus prior because I went to Kellenberg Memorial High School, formerly St. Agnes High School, which was literally practically across the street.
3: Yeah.
4: So the campus was very familiar to me. And when I was in high school, they had parties and we would drive over to participate in some of the parties in the evening. So the campus was familiar to me. So when I finally arrived on campus, it was different because it's college and you had to adjust. I had to take remedial courses. And that means you take courses that you did not get credit for, but you still had to pay for.
3: Yeah, the non-matriculated.
4: And that, for me, was an eye-opening experience.
3: Yeah, absolutely. Yeah, the non-matriculated courses in order to then matriculate into the courses. So if it was reading and math, if you didn't score as well as you would have. I think I did the reading, I was able to pass that, but then in the math, I had to do remedial math. And I always struggled in that area because I think that I just didn't have good math along the way. But then right. as I got older, that sort of anxiety about it went away. So sometimes it does work in your favor. You kind of get it back later. You get better at it as you get older.
4: Yeah, you definitely do. You adapt to it.
3: Yeah.
4: But from that experience, it was a humbling experience. And sitting, I'm paying tuition and I'm not getting credit for the courses. But I did ace the courses. I always had difficulty with standardized tests.
3: Yes.
4: But always had decent grades in the classroom. But when it came to state assessments, I didn't fare well.
3: Right.
4: So when I got to college, it kind of continued. But doing the work inside of the classroom, I thrived and did pretty well.
3: Yeah, it's so interesting because, again, as an adult, I think I did better the further I went. Like at the beginning of the college career, I felt like I really didn't know. I wasn't as good as I thought I was. Or I could be. But then as time went on, I tried to like release that feeling and see if I could just focus on it. And then it did get better. In the new book, you describe your experiences here at Nassau Community College as being life changing. What was that perspective like, you know, looking back?
4: Looking back, being a somewhat of a not so confident young man who was a former athlete and coming to a campus. And I actually played for the basketball team for a minute at Nassau. I walked on, was the only walk-on that made it. But I had to quit that because of the financial hardships that I faced at home. So it was kind of a challenge for me, personal challenge, coming from Kellenberg, to say, let me see if I can make this team. Once I made the team, I thought it was goal accomplished. I knew I had to work, but I wanted to prove something to myself. And I did that by making the team. And I'm working at Fortune Off over in Westbury. And I did that during my tenure there. And even when I went to Stony Brook University, I continued working at Fortune Off. But arriving on campus, I wanted to be an accountant. And then I said, I had two tendonitis in both knees, so I knew my basketball career wasn't going to last long. So I said, I wanted to be a physical therapist. So I had a school counselor put me in contact, encouraged me to take an African-American history course. And my first response was, what do I need to take that stuff for? And it was like, what do I need that for? And then once I was enrolled in my first class, I began to realize why I didn't want it, but I needed it. And the first teacher that I had was Coretta James. Then I had James Smalls. And James Smalls, it's embarrassing to say, was the first black male teacher I ever had in my life.
3: Wow.
4: And it took me to get to college to experience a black male educator. Growing up in the community of Roosevelt, the majority of the educators that I experienced were Caucasian females and African-American females. All of them were female. And when I got to high school, it was the Mariners High School of St. Agnes, then it became Kellenberg with the Mariners brothers. They were all Caucasian men and females. So that was my first experience with African-American male. And then when I left that class, I was inspired to take another class. And that's the best thing I ever did was be in Kenneth Jenkins' class, where he really corrected my English. He corrected my diction, my posture. He was like the father I wish I had. And he was always soft-spoken, but he was like, speak softly but carry a big stick kind of guy.
3: Yeah, that's amazing. And I hear that Professor Jenkins was a big influence on so many students that, you know, were unsure about the path that they would take. And then also, you know, getting to know history and getting to see artifacts and all these things that were out there. But, you know, you weren't aware of them until somebody sort of says, well, take a look at this. Look at the literature that was written. Look at the paintings.
4: Well, when you originally get exposed to it, it kind of makes you angry.
3: Yeah.
4: And being an African-American male in a public school system and this information that you're receiving it, you're hearing it for the first time at 19 years old.
3: Yeah.
4: 18 years old, 17 years, you're hearing it for the first time.
3: Absolutely. Yeah, I don't remember any type of, I'm assuming, you know, we did in elementary school, but very rarely focused on going into, I guess, like, let's just say slavery, for example, in high school. Everything was kind of glossed over quickly. If it was anything controversial, so like Vietnam, they didn't talk about for more than a second. They didn't talk about African-American history, or every once in a while they would talk about, you know, maybe George Washington Carver or something like that, because it was related to a peanut, but nothing that was more elaborate. That, you know, right. You need to know. 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My name is Dr. Linda Nadian, and our guest today is Keith Daniel Saunders, Sr., class of 1990. So coming out of Nassau, how well did you feel prepared for getting ready to pursue the bachelor's degree?
4: Coming out of Nassau, I felt I was ready to take over the world, to be honest with you. I was very confident. I went in a little insecure, came out extremely confident and my abilities, and extremely confident in myself as a leader of peers. So when I was involved in the APO, African People's Organization, I found a voice that I didn't know I had. And when I got to campus at Stony Brook, I went in there with the intention of making a strong, powerful impact. So I was able to network with different students on campus, join different organizations. I was the president of the African American Student Organization on campus. And I was a member of the ROAR, Rightfully Opposed to Apartheid and Racism. That's when apartheid was active. And it was just an amazing experience going on campus and people looking to you for leadership. And you're new there. I was a junior on campus. And being on that campus and meeting new people of different backgrounds and races, I had roommates that were from different cultures. So I became more multicultural in my vision and of my lens of life being on campus. And it was the best experience in the world. Just my first roommate was from Korea. My next roommate was a Caucasian gentleman. So it was a great experience learning cultures and different experiences and family values and just sharing those with each other. It really opened my mind to a broader perspective.
3: Yeah. If you had to summarize the book, Roosevelt to the Hamptons, The War on Both Sides, what would be your like encapsulated summary of why you wrote it and what you want the public to come away with?
4: I wrote it because I had a negative experience with employment, a racial situation in Southampton, in which I was unemployed for approximately 2 months. And that inspired me to really start reflecting on my life and reflecting on my career. So I had time, nothing but time. And The War on Both Sides, the title came about because as being in the business for 28 years at the time, my experience in amongst the black community and black, predominantly black districts was challenging. And when I went to Southampton, that was also a different kind of challenge, but it was challenging as well. So I was stuck in the middle of, and that's why I call it The War on Both Sides. And when you look at the experience, when you're dealing with African-American population, because the way the system has been throughout history, they look at you as an agent, as part of the system. And you may be the only one behind the scenes fighting for the rights of their children, but they're looking at you as the enemy. And when I worked in Southampton, they looked at me as a DEI hire. Like I was only hired because I was black, not because I was intelligent and had a 3.7 GPA. And when you correct people who looked at me as less than, it was hard for them to deal with taking instruction from an African-American male. So that's where the dichotomy comes in, that with that war on both sides. And the grass is not green on either side.
3: Right, yeah.
4: So the challenges that we face on both sides. To sum it up, coming from humble beginnings of a single-parent household, experiencing some academic struggles, experiencing some the crack epidemic and how it impacted my family and my community, and overcoming a lot of obstacles that I had to experience in the community, and with my faith and my beliefs sustained me through all kind of trauma that I experienced at an early age. My first memory I can remember is of a childhood friend who fell on a fence and ripped his arm open. That's trauma. Now, never received any kind of counseling.
3: Right.
4: Never understood what trauma was until I became an adult. And when you look at the bigger picture, that's your first vision. And another memory I have from early childhood is my grandfather was in a vehicle with friends drinking. He drunk too much, fell asleep in the car because everybody's drunk. He froze to death in the car. and they took his body and brought it back to my house. I was like 7 years old and put his dead body on the couch. So when you deal with those kind of traumas at an early age and never get any counseling or any understanding and just pray about it and get over it, it impacts you.
3: Yes.
4: But by the grace of God, it didn't stop me from becoming who I became. And so it motivated me along the way. My mom was a single parent at 24 years old. She had to drop out of South Carolina State University to raise me. And she was there at South Carolina State University when the unfortunate state troopers were shooting at the African-American students on campus. She was one of those students running for her life. So when you deal with those traumas, and I had a praying mother who wanted for me to break the generational curses within our family of not being married. Nobody in my family gets married. So she raised me to get married, raised me to have a family the right way, marriage, then children. She raised me to want to be better than my family members, because she used to use them as examples. Do you want to be like Johnny? Do you want to be like Susie? And she tells me this as I was growing up, but I don't remember it. But she programmed me to be successful. So I was programmed and destined to be successful. And now I'm the principal of Roosevelt High School, which is the community in which I grew up in, on the same block I grew up on.
3: Yeah. And now you can go back. What is your perspective of leadership and accountability at this point, now that you can, that you've done this type of reflection, and now you're the principal in a big high school, which I think you have a very large Latino population.
4: Yes, we do.
3: And obviously the needs are great because of the discriminatory practices that are in place now. We go back 45 years ago, and we're sort of like, oh. We thought it was bad, but we saw how all of our practices of culturally responsive teaching and social justice, and we thought we worked so hard on all of that. And all of a sudden now it seems like we have to like earn it back. And now you're the principal, you're the leader, and it's on your back to how do you do it? What is leadership and accountability in 2026?
4: I'm a firm believer of it sounds kind of cliche, but leading with love, being a servant leader. Meaning, I'm not going to ask you to do something I won't do. When I walk through the hallways, I have a cart. I don't ask the custodians to clean up. With my cart, there's a laptop, there's a computer, and there's a printer and a generator. I have a grabber and a trash bag. So I lead by example. When I'm walking through the halls, I'm picking up trash and putting it in. So if they see the principal doing that, it will be contagious for them to follow and do the same. I make sure I speak to every single kid that I come in contact with. I make sure, we had two students taken this year by ICE. We've had three parents taken this year by ICE. I don't know if people are aware that my superintendent went to Guatemala last week to visit one of our students who was taken last year to deliver his diploma and robe. That's leadership. And that kind of leadership is what I model myself after.
3: Right.
4: So being back home in the community means a lot, because now students who grew up there see that the principal is now a product of the school system and a product of the community. They're inspired because the one of their own is there. And it carries more weight to see somebody who come from humble beginnings back in a leadership position in a school district that had a previous reputation of not being so good. But in 3 years, we will be one of the best schools on Long Island, because I'm determined to make it so.
3: Absolutely. Yeah, and I think that it takes a lot of reflection and perseverance, and you speak a lot about that also in the book, that you had to persevere in a lot of different situations. And how would you define that now as the leader of a pretty large building that is in need of good leadership?
4: I share my experiences, negative and positive, with staff and students, because they got to know that you're vulnerable and that you're not perfect, and that as a leader that I could be empathetic. If you are a teacher, I had a teacher today had some concerns regarding how her son responds to her. My response was, give me a crack at him. I'm here late every day. Bring him to me. Let me start mentoring him. Let me put him around other positive men to help take the load off you as a single parent. I put myself in a situation where if you do something great, we just had a phenomenal Black History Month celebration and a phenomenal presentation to the Board of Education showcasing the great things that we're doing in the building. I made sure every single person that was a part of that received a letter to file, congratulating them and saluting them. So I'm a firm believer in acknowledging the great works that they're doing, because I know what it's like to not receive any acknowledgement whatsoever for 30 plus years. So I never want to treat people the way I've been treated when it was negative.
3: Absolutely.
4: So if you treat people the right way, they'll run through a brick wall for you in time.
3: Yeah.
4: Because right now, as a new principal in a new environment, they're testing me to see if it's authentic and if it's real. So I'm consistently showing them that it's real. And that's why I say 3 years, within 3 years, they will see that the train is moving with you or without you.
3: Right, absolutely.
4: So it's up to you to get on board.
3: You are listening to Lion Tales on the Voice of Nassau Community College, 90.3 WHPC. My name is Dr. Linda Nadian, and our guest today is Keith Daniel Saunders, Sr., class of 1990. So in the book, you also speak about really the issue of segregation on Long Island, and in terms of real estate, in terms of school districts. And we're still experiencing this on Long Island. And, you know, what is your opinion on how we can best motivate people to eliminate this, the stereotyping and the fact that, you know, I'm in Uniondale now, but I'm going to drive down the block and it's going to be all white people, or I'm going to drive up the block, it's going to be all white people, and everyone is sort of like separated. How can we bring that together, even in the climate that we live in terms even of the government? Like, how do we do that now? Because now it seems like people are making a mockery of all the good work that was done the past, you know, since the Civil Rights Act was even signed.
4: Well, when you deal with deliberate segregation, gerrymandering, redlining, all those things are very prominent and prevalent right now. And they create communities based upon segregation and poverty and so many other things. So systematically, politicians are not trying to restructure that. And in actuality, they're trying to separate voting blocks of African Americans and redistrict certain areas so they could, the white community could still have that positive, overwhelming voters block. So there's a fear of the African American vote and the Latino vote, because the Voting Rights Act of 1965 is just that, an act. It could be overturned.
3: Right.
4: So people don't realize that it's just an act that you have to continue to vote upon. So we are fortunate to still be able to vote right now, but that's not a guarantee 10 years from now. That's not a guarantee for my 12-year-old children.
3: Right.
4: So to answer your question, I don't think it's going to change, to be honest with you, because it's designed that way systematically. Until the system changes, everything else is not going to change.
3: Yeah.
4: But just because it's division there, when you go to these private schools, then you have a melting pot of different people. You have a fruit salad of all different races and ethnicities. And I was blessed to be taken out of a predominantly black Roosevelt to be placed in a very diverse Kellenberg, where I met people from poor to rich, and black to white to Chinese to Asian. And you get a chance to really fellowship with human beings, minus the race factor. But mom was able to sacrifice. And what's in the book is that my mom had a benefactor. My mom was a private nurse, and she would have one of her employees was wealthy, so they would pay her salary and give her additional money for my tuition. So throughout my life, I've had guardian angels that I never met who invested in my future, and they weren't black.
3: And so, you know, it's really incredible that, you know, we're again sort of faced with having to make decisions about, you know, so many things in terms of the culturally responsiveness. It's very interesting about page 15 in your book when you talk about the Willie Lynch speech. I thought that was very interesting because it's pivoting people against each other of the same
4: race.
3: And that I thought was, you know, so interesting, because that does keep that system of control in place where, you know, you could really turn people on each other, even if they're exactly the same. It's sort of like, you know, it's like a trick that can be done to make things worse in society. And then as leaders, we have to be the ones to go out and say, you know, you're as principal now. Your goals with the students are probably, I would think, your number one goal is that they get an excellent 4 years, and then by that junior year, they're ready to look at colleges. Is that what you sort of list as one of your major goals for the students graduating?
4: Right now, last year, we had an 82% graduation rate, which is 3 percentage points less than the state average. My goal is to get all the students to a 90% graduation rate within the next 2 years, that increases to 95 the following year. But that starts with first thing, you have to gain control of the building. And year one was emphasizing on getting kids from out of the hallway into the classroom. And that's been successful. because we do a variety of different things, detention, hall sweeps, in-school suspension, phone calls, etc. So that's been working. And now that the kids are inside the classroom, we're looking at instruction. What is taking place in these classrooms? Because it has to be a culture shift, and that culture shift is not going to happen overnight. Because anybody knows the history of Roosevelt, we were the first school district ever taken over by New York State.
3: Right.
4: Because of failing grades and violence and a bunch of other negatives. But now we went from called Velt Villains to Velt Excellence.
3: Yeah.
4: We are thriving right now. We're moving in the right direction. But I'm not happy with the graduation rate. So the goal is, if you're not interested in college, we have a variety of opportunities in-house. We have a barbering program in the building. Mm. We have a culinary program in the building. We have an electrical program in the building. We have a construction program in the building. So these are all things that are offered for trades that are in the building when you grab. We have a nursing program in the building. So they don't have to leave the building to go to BOCES. So they could leave high school with the credentials to work and make a living for themselves. So everybody's not cut out for college. So we give you the option. You can go to the trade world or you can go to college.
3: Right.
4: Of course.

0: believe that if you persevere through the storm, you'll be successful in the end. Never give up hope. Never give up faith. Right. I'm saying this from experience. I'm a widower. Yeah. My wife passed when I was 39 years old from breast cancer. I had to survive that. I've been through a lot in my career, but it's nothing like losing a spouse at a young age.
1: Absolutely.
0: And watching them deteriorate before your eyes. Yeah. And you still got to be able to go on, and right. still got to be able to take care of your stepson, and still got to live life and go to work.
1: Yeah, absolutely. One of the messages in the book I felt that I came away with was how similar we are, that it shouldn't be difficult for people to really understand that if we're all made in the image of God, you know, can we coexist in that way and keep that faith that we were taught?
0: We can coexist, but unfortunately, I just got to be honest, when you look on social media, and some people confuse Christianity with MAGA. They incorporate the fundamental conservative viewpoints, which is anti-Bible. And so that makes it complicated for us to coexist as Christians, because if you're really following the Word of God, you understand that what you're proposing, that under our current leadership, is anti-God. So that creates a massive division. They said you want to find the most segregated places on Sunday morning. You go to different churches. On Sunday morning, you got the black church and the white church. That's not God.
1: Right.
0: God is a unifying body of all people, all believers, that is. If you're a believer, we should have something in common.
1: I would like to thank our guest, Keith Daniel Saunders, senior, class of 1990. Right. How can our listeners contact you?
0: Info, at Keith, K-E-I-T-H, D as in David, Saunders, SAUNDERS.com, or www.keith, the letter D, Saunders, SAUNDERS.com.
1: Thank you.
0: So one is the email address and one is the website. If
1: great.
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1: And the book.
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1: Roosevelt to the Hamptons, The War on Both Sides, Keith Daniel Saunders, Sr. I would like to thank you for being our guest today. 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
4: 1, 2, 3, 4. 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I am Rabbi Anshul Pearl, and I am delighted to spend this hour with you. Whether you're listening from Long Island, across the country, or somewhere around the globe, thank you for making us part of your day. And so each week, Jewish Talk brings together people from all walks of life who are searching for wisdom, inspiration, hope, and practical ideas to enrich everyday living. In a world that's filled with noise and distractions, this is a chance to pause, to reflect, and discover timeless lessons that can make life more meaningful and fulfilling. So wherever you are, at home, in the car, enjoying your morning coffee, or taking a walk, sit back, relax, and join us for an uplifting hour of ideas, stories, faith, and inspiration. We're glad you're here. Let's get started. First, I'd like to share with you that we are on a very important weekend on the Jewish calendar. Yesterday, on Shabbos, was the 12th day of Tammuz, and today is the 13th. On this date, on the 12th of Tammuz in the year 1927, the 6th Lubavitcher Rebbe, Rabbi Yosef Yitzchak Schneerson, was officially released from his sentence of exile to Kastorama in the interior of Russia. 27 days earlier, the previous Rebbe, had been arrested by the agents of the GPU and the Vesietskaya, which was the Jewish section of the Communist Party. Why was he arrested? For his activities to preserve Judaism throughout the Soviet Empire. And he was sentenced to death, God forbid. Well, there was tremendous international pressure that forced the Soviets to commute the sentence to exile and subsequently to release him completely. So the actual release took place a day later, Tammuz 13, which is today, this Sunday. So 12th and 13th of Tammuz, that's yesterday and today, is celebrated as the Festival of Liberation by the Chabad Lubavitch community. And it also, the actual 12th day of Tammuz, is also the previous Rebbe's birthday as well. And so with that inspiration and how he stood up against the Soviet Union at that time and eventually was freed, marks these 2 days. And, of course, the importance of freedom of religion and to appreciate those who stood up against those who tried to take that away. And all Jewish life today that you find in Russia, in those areas, is because of the efforts of the previous Rebbe, who, despite what the communists were doing in the 1920s, he maintained his leadership with underground yeshivas, underground mikvahs, and synagogues, and to keep it alive. And after perestroika and all the other things that happened, life is now blooming there. So let us take this day as a day of inspiration and to recognize that if we stand strong, we become conduits for tremendous blessings. Now, good morning again, everybody. This is Rabbi Pearl, and this past weekend, Once again, we read a double portion, Torah portion, Chukas and Balak. Two sections, as you all know, in the synagogues, what do people do every Shabbos? Every Saturday, they read a whole section. And in the course of a whole year, the entire five books of Moses are studied. And from time to time, you actually have two portions in one week. And that's what we're discussing right now. These two portions, one is called Chukas and one is called Balak. At first glance, they seem to be completely unrelated. But together, they teach one of the most important lessons about life. You see, life has two great missions. The first is simple. Do good. The second is even greater. Take something that seems negative and transform it into something good. Think about the rhythm of every Jewish week. First comes 6 days, 6 weekdays. They're busy. We're challenging, sometimes confusing. We make mistakes. We face temptations. Things don't always go as planned. Then comes Shabbat, a day of holiness, peace, and clarity. A taste of the world as the Almighty God intended it to be. So Shabbat reminds us what goodness looks like. But the weekdays teach us something just as valuable. Even our struggles can become stepping stones to growth. Which brings us to the first Torah portion of Chukat. The word Chok means a decree beyond human understanding. But it also carries another beautiful meaning, something engraved. There's a world of difference between words written with ink and words engraved in stone. Ink sits on the surface. Engraving becomes part of the stone itself. The Torah's message is that goodness shouldn't merely be something that we do occasionally. It should become part of our who we are, engraved in our character, our speech, our relationships, and our daily choices. But then comes the surprise. The second portion is named Balak, a king who wanted to destroy the Jewish people. Why would the Torah name an entire portion after someone with such evil intentions? Because the Torah wants us to see deeper than appearances. Our sages teach that from Balak's descendants came the remarkable Ruth, who embraced Judaism with complete sincerity. Ruth became the great-grandmother of King David, and from that royal family will come Mashiach. Imagine that. Hidden inside someone remembered for hatred was the seed of one of the history's greatest blessings. Now, of course, that doesn't excuse Balak's actions, but it reveals something about Hashem's world. Goodness can emerge from the most unexpected places. And that's an important lesson for every one of us. Sometimes we're too hard on ourselves. We define ourselves by yesterday's mistakes instead of tomorrow's possibilities. The Torah says, don't stop at the surface. There's good waiting to be uncovered. The same is true with other people. It's easy to label someone as difficult, impossible, or beyond hope. Judaism challenges us to look deeper. Behind a rough exterior may be tremendous potential waiting for someone to believe in it. Perhaps the Almighty God placed us in that person's life to help uncover that hidden spark. So Chukas, the first Torah portion, teaches us to become people whose goodness is engraved in our very being. And Balak teaches us never to give up on transforming darkness into light. And together they remind us that the life's two greatest missions are these. First, to fill the world with goodness. And second, whenever we encounter something broken in ourselves, in others, or in the world, not to walk away, but to help transform it into a blessing. So may Hashem help each of us to fulfill both of our missions, for all of us to be able to do good every day, and wherever we find darkness, to reveal the light that has been waiting there all along. And now allow me to pivot a little bit on an interesting topic about animals. And what does Judaism say about animals? Do animals go to heaven? And how do we feed them? All things like that. You know, according to polling data, between 50 to 70% of American households contain a pet. Presumably, this includes Jewish homes as well, which leads us to the question of Jewish law and tradition. And now, for a moment, let's explore some of the most frequently asked questions regarding Judaism and a pet owner. For a host of cultural reasons, anecdotal evidence suggests that Jewish homes did not often include pet dogs, although cats were more commonly kept to keep mice at bay. One reason for this may be that pets are generally non-kosher animals, and there is a preference for seeing kosher images to whatever degree possible. Therefore, in the more observant Orthodox communities, pet ownership is less common. And pet owners in some Orthodox neighborhoods may find themselves in the minority. And I've seen many, many communities, you know, observant communities, that are, you have a handful of people who are taking their dogs out to walk. However, there is no Jewish law or tradition precluding pet ownership per se. How about dangerous animals? Is it indeed forbidden? I mean, is it to keep a dangerous pet, such as a dog that bites? For even one who barks and frightens people unless they are properly restrained. The Talmud and subsequent texts discuss what allowances may be made for security and what precautions are still necessary. So here was the question, is it okay to own a pig? The Talmud tells us that there is an ancient curse placed on anyone who raises pigs. This happened after the enemies besieging Jerusalem sent in a pig instead of the usual kosher animals that were allowed to be into the city to be sacrificed on the altar. So although pigs make for intelligent and trainable pets, they're not right for Jewish homes. The other question is, what about neutering or spaying an animal? The gift of life is sacred. It is written, in your land you shall not make damage to an animal's reproductive organs. It is, however, okay to purchase an animal that has already been fixed by a non-Jewish vet. Is it true that you need to feed animals before you eat? Good question. In the Shema, we are assured that God will give grass in the field for your cattle and will eat and be satiated. From here, the sages infer that we too must make sure that our animals have food before we sit down to breakfast. Now, how about caring for pets on the Shabbat? There are indeed several issues pet owners need to be aware of regarding the Sabbath. For example, trapping is one of the 39 acts forbidden on Shabbat. If your animal is prone to running away, then closing the door or window to prevent its flight may be a form of trapping. It is permitted to walk your animal even outside of an Eruv, provided that it is clear that you are walking your dog and not carrying the leash. This is accomplished by keeping the animal close to you, not letting the leash sag to within a handbreadth of the ground, and not letting the handbreadth of the leash dangle from your hand. Carrying a bag for waste outside of the Eruv would also be an issue. A conventional reading of the Jewish law puts animals in the category of muktzah, items that may not be handled on Shabbat. It has been argued, however, that household pets are not included in this category of muktzah at all, because they have an immediate practical use. Anything to know about firstborn animals? Okay, it's all part of this. We are told in the Torah that the firstborn of any kosher flock is holy and must be given to the priest, who would consume it as a sacrifice in the Holy Temple. There's also a similar sacredness for the firstborn donkey, which must be exchanged for a sheep, which is then sacrificed. Nowadays, of course, since there are no Holy Temple, firstborns cannot be sacrificed, but must be allowed to graze until they become disqualified from being a sacrifice due to the physical blemishes. If you are raising kosher livestock, I know they do that a lot of that in the Rosin area, or donkeys even, well, consult your rabbi on the specifics of how this is to be carried out. So there's nothing special about firstborn cats, dogs, hamsters, gerbils, or goldfish. Now here's an important part of this. Does my animal need to keep kosher? Hello? Assuming that you are not preparing your animal's meals in your kosher kitchen with your kosher dishes, your animal is free to enjoy horse meat or other non-kosher foods. An exception to this rule would be cooked mixture of milk and meat, from which we may not benefit and are therefore not even allowed to feed our pets such a mixture of meat and milk. This applies only to the meat of kosher land species. One may feed their pets milk cooked together with the meat of non-kosher animals or even kosher birds, such as chicken, as well as meat of a kosher animal that has been mixed but not cooked with milk. Taking care, of course, not to get it on their kosher dishes. Now, it comes up every year. What can I feed my pets on Passover? Passover can be tricky, since we may not benefit from chametz on Passover. The ingredients of various animal foods are different, so consult the most recent guides published by our local kosher supervisory agencies to find out what's okay each year. Note that beans, legumes, corn, it's called kidneys, may be fed to our pets, even by Ashkenazim, who do not eat these foods on Passover. Now, what about on Yom Kippur? Must a Jewish-owned pet fast on Yom Kippur? We read on Yom Kippur afternoon how Jonah inspired the residents of Nineveh to fast and repent. In that case, as decreed by the king, both people and livestock refrained from food, from eating and drinking. This, however, is not the Jewish way. On Jewish fast days, only Jewish adults and children who are up to the task are obligated to fast. This does not include pets. Whew. In fact, in some instances, not feeding your pet would constitute tzar balei chayim, causing unnecessary pain to an animal, which is forbidden. Now, why does the Torah say, what does it say about causing animals pain? Well, guess what? The Torah has several precepts relating not to cause animals unnecessary pain. It's called tzar balei chayim, including the requirement to assist a struggling pack animal. Now, when there is reasonable purpose for humans, Judaism does allow causing an animal a discomfort. Thus, therefore, we slaughter an animal to eat their meat, use their hides and other purposes. However, plucking feathers from a living goose is sadistic and forbidden, even though those feathers will be used. Since you can easily obtain feathers from animals that are no longer alive. Now, may we put our elderly pets to sleep? Since the ending the life of an animal is permitted and causing pain to an animal is forbidden, euthanasia is a fine human option to consider when an animal is nearing the end of its life and is suffering. One of the questions that often come up constantly is do pets go to heaven? On a most simple level, heaven is a reward for good behavior and compensation for suffering during here being on earth. Since the Middle Ages, the Jewish sages have debated whether reward and punishment applies to animals. Since no one in my office anyway can recall going to heaven and back, we cannot tell you for certain whether there is a doggy kennel there. But we do have a great, there are many, many articles written with the classic approach to this issue. And there is reference to the animals being rewarded. What about the Jewish tradition about animal funerals? It's interesting to note that the Judaism records an instance of animals themselves burying their dead. After Cain killed Abel, he wondered what to do with the body. Observing birds burying a fellow bird, he decided to do the same. However, the mitzvah to bury the dead is unique to humans, as God tells Adam, "For dust you are, and to dust you shall return." So it stands to reason that this is a unique to humans, whom God has fashioned we all come from the dust. Now, what do we say when a pet dies? When a person's animal dies, the proper response is Hamokom Yemale Lecho Chisronecho, which means may the Almighty, may the omnipresent fill your void. So we recognize that. We recognize that relationship and give that person a proper respect and the void that's left, as many people, you know, look up and appreciate what the animal has helped them. The other question that I often get is, can we say Kaddish for a departed pet? You see, our pets are a major part of our lives. However, there is no precedent in Jewish tradition for saying Kaddish for our pets. Now, what about a well-behaved pet attending shul, coming to shul? There's a little direct discussion of the permissibility of bringing pets into the synagogues from the times of the Talmudical sages. The reason is obvious. In those days, animals were not used as pets. Now, synagogues are a place for people, not animals, to pray. So your pet has no reason to attend as far as it is concerned. However, if your attendance depends on your pet being there with you, there may be room for exception, and the final ruling will depend on the determination made by your local community rabbi. How about bringing service animals to synagogue services? Now, that's an important question. In the mid-20th century, there was a debate that broke out regarding the permissibility of blind people bringing service dogs into the sanctuary. Rabbi Moshe Feinstein, a preeminent halachic authority in the U.S., allowed it. And Rabbi Menachem Kasher, a scholar in Israel, he prohibited it. Now, in an exchange of letters with this rabbi, Rabbi Kasher, the Rebbe, the Lubavitch Rebbe, defended Rabbi Feinstein's opinion, arguing that they should surely be allowed, as facilitating synagogue attendance for blind people is a worthy cause, and leniency should be sought. And I know from fact that the people who have to do that, they would encourage have the dog well trained and sit in the back and not to disturb anybody. But there's absolutely plenty of room to help someone who's blind to bring their service dog to the synagogue. Okay, so we've discussed the significance of this past weekend of the 12th and 13th day of Tammuz, the great day of the liberation out of prison by the previous Rebbe who fought for Judaism in the 1920s in Soviet Union. We've discussed different aspects of the how Judaism looks at a pet dog and different animals. And now I want to share with you an interesting question that came our way. Does forgiving my father's enemy betray his memory? And this was the question. The person writes, my father, may he rest in peace, had a falling out with his brother many decades ago. From the little I know, this person writes, it was not a matter of abuse, theft, or anything dramatic. It was simply this disagreement that hardened over time until they stopped speaking together. So the person tells us his father had since passed away, and the uncle is still alive. And now he wants to reach out to him, but I feel I would be betraying my father, as though picking up the phone would dishonor his memory. So am I right to keep the distance he kept? Is that a form of honoring my father? Is it not a form of honoring my father, one of the Ten Commandments, and therefore would have reason not to call this person the uncle up? My friends, you know, I take a deep breath over this. We inherit a great deal from our parents, the shape of our nose, an awkward laugh, a house, if we're lucky. And sometimes we inherit their fights, although we have no part in creating them. What you feel is real, and it comes from love and honor. So let's give it its due. There's a story that I read recently that deeply impacted me. A respected Hasidic Jew, Rabbi Yitzhak Dovber Ushpal, lost his wife after 30 years of marriage. Barely a month later, in a private meeting, the Rebbe gently suggested that he be open to the idea of remarrying. He was floored, floored. When a soul leaves this world, the Rebbe explained, it leaves behind anything that pertains to its bodily needs. It remains fully aware of what is happening to the friends and the relatives it has left behind. Yet it feels no anger or jealousy. The only thing it desires is happiness for others. If you remain alone and forlorn, the Rebbe told his Rabbi Ushpal, you will be causing your wife anguish. The soul of the departed is distressed when those close to them experience undue grief or depression. Conversely, the soul rejoices when their loved ones move beyond their initial pain and continue to build their lives and inspire others. So if you remarry and become happy once more, you will make your wife the happiest. So now let's consider your question with that in mind to this person about whether they should reconcile with the uncle. The part of your father that fought this battle belonged to this world. What remains is the purest essence of him, and that essence sees with a clarity that we do not possess. Basically, when you're up in heaven, you see life totally different. He no longer experiences the anger, the hurt, the stubbornness that so often accompany human conflict. He sees what matters and what did not. He sees the people involved more clearly than they ever saw one another. I can think of no greater way to honor your late father than to manifest that clarity in the physical world. You are not betraying your father by ending a grudge he himself no longer carries. You're actually honoring his true wishes. So, in our suggestion, I warmly encourage you to call your uncle today. My friends, there's so much we can talk about and so many different things. And one of the things that comes my way a lot is chutzpah. People have chutzpah. So good morning again, everyone, and welcome to Jewish Talk. And I'd like to speak for a moment about one of the most colorful words ever to leave the Hebrew language and become famous around the world, right? It's a word that has found its way into English dictionaries, Hollywood movies, courtrooms, boardrooms, and everyday conversation. The word is chutzpah. Most people translate it as nerve, gall, audacity, brazenness, or unbelievable boldness. But anyone who grew up around Jewish grandparents knows those translations never quite capture the flavor. Someone once defined chutzpah as the fellow who murders his parents and then throws himself on the mercy of the court because he's an orphan. Now that's chutzpah. Another classic example is the person who downloads pirated, software, and then calls the technical support to complain about a bug. Shkoyach. That's not confidence. That is chutzpah. The interesting thing is that chutzpah is never ordinary. It is never just a little. It's either wonderfully inspiring or terribly destructive. The same boldness that allows someone to ignore every moral boundary can also give another person the courage to stand up for truth when everybody else is sitting down. So Judaism teaches there are actually two kinds of chutzpah. One is dangerous and the other is holy. The first kind says, I don't care about anybody else. I'll do whatever benefits me. I'm above the rules. Unfortunately, we see that every day. People lie without embarrassment, cheat without shame, insult others publicly, and they call it confidence. Guess what? The Torah calls this arrogance. But then there's another kind of chutzpah, the kind the Torah actually praises. Believe it or not, the very first practical instruction in the Code of Jewish Law tells us, be as bold like a leopard. Why should Jewish law begin with such an unusual advice? Because if you're embarrassed to do what's right, you'll never accomplish very much. Suppose you're the only one in the office who wants to keep kosher, the only student wearing a kippah, the only family insisting on Friday night dinners, the only person refusing to compromise honesty because everybody else does it. So you'll need a little holy chutzpah. And the code of Jewish law says, don't become argumentative, don't insult anybody, don't make speeches. Simply continue doing the right thing as though those who mock you simply don't determine who you are. That's Jewish confidence. Our sages make an astonishing statement. There's no nation with more chutzpah than the Jewish people. At first glance, that sounds like criticism, but the Medrash explains it as praise. We have survived because we have refused to surrender our identity. Empires come and empires gone. Kings rose and fell. Civilizations disappeared. But we have stubbornly insisted we will remain who we are. Sometimes that requires incredible courage. Sometimes it costs them everything. Throughout history, there were Jews who were told, give up your Judaism. Bow to someone else's beliefs. Become like everybody else. And they answered, no. That no changed Jewish history. That was holy chutzpah. As we talk about the previous Rebbe, he stood up against the communism of that time in the 20s, and he stood up and he had the chutzpah. And his life was on the line, but he had that chutzpah. And he stood up. Look at Abraham, who argues with the creator of the universe. Who is the one? Abraham. When Sodom is about to be destroyed, Abraham respectfully but courageously says, hello, hello, will the judge of all earth not do justice? Imagine the courage. We have the same issue with Moses. He does the same. After the golden calf, God tells Moses he's going to destroy the nation and start all over again. Hello. Moses doesn't quietly accept it. He pleads. He argues. He begs for mercy. King David demonstrates another kind of holy chutzpah. Everyone sees Goliath. Whoa. Everyone is terrified. David sees something different. He asks, why is everyone afraid? If Hashem is with us, why are we trembling? Sometimes faith itself requires tremendous courage. The Baal Shem Tov lived with such complete trust in Hashem that people said fear simply didn't control him. The Lubavitcher Rebbe, the Rebbe Marash, one of the previous Rebbes, coined a famous phrase. It's called Lechatchila Ariba. What does it mean? Usually people say when you come to an obstacle, you go around it. The Rebbe Marash said, go right over it. That's holy chutzpah. Don't let fear become your decision maker. The Lubavitcher Rebbe encouraged us everywhere to have that exact attitude. Don't be intimidated by a world telling you to hide your Judaism. Don't apologize for putting on tefillin. Don't apologize for lighting Shabbos candles. Don't apologize for teaching children Torah to your children. Don't apologize for standing with Israel. Don't apologize for kindness. Don't apologize for morality. Don't apologize for faith. Do it naturally. Do it joyfully. Do it proudly. Today's culture often celebrates the loudest voice. Social media rewards outrage. People compete to be noticed. The Torah asks something very different. Not how loud are you, but what are you standing for? Real courage isn't shouting. Real courage is becoming kind when others become cruel. Remaining honest when dishonesty pays. Remaining faithful when faith becomes unpopular. That's holy chutzpah. I think every one of us needs a little more of that. So maybe your chutzpah today is finally calling a relative you've avoided for years. Maybe it's apologizing. Maybe it's forgiving. Maybe it's attending a Torah class for the first time. Maybe it's putting a mezuzah on your door. Maybe it's putting on tefillin after many years. Maybe it's deciding your children deserve a Jewish education. Sometimes the bravest thing we ever do is simply take the first spiritual step. So the Rebbe often spoke about one final form of holy chutzpah. He said, we should even have the audacity to demand from God that the exile should come to an end. Not because we deserve it, but because the world deserves peace. Because enough tears have been shed. Enough wars have been fought. Enough loneliness has been endured. Enough families have suffered. We pray every day, May Mashiach come now. Some might call that bold. The Rebbe called it the confidence of a loving child speaking to a loving father. As children of Hashem, we ask, not with arrogance, but with faith, that He bring the world to its ultimate redemption. So today, let's choose our chutzpah wisely, not the kind that tears people down, not the kind that ignores morality, but the kind that lifts people up, the kind that stands proudly for Torah, the kind that performs one more mitzvah, the kind that isn't embarrassed to be who we are. Because the greatest act of courage isn't trying to be different. It's having the confidence to be exactly who Hashem created each of us to be. So may the Almighty bless all of us with that holy chutzpah to stand tall, to live proudly, to inspire others, and very soon to greet Mashiach with joy speedily in our days. With this in mind, positivity and uplifting society, I'd like to share with you once again about a very special program that we launched this week. We had a soft opening over the last couple of weeks, and now it became viral. That we have launched what we call a Kosher Cameo video program to replace digital noise with personal blessings. So here at Chabad of Mineola, we have a new initiative that delivers free, personalized video messages for milestones, hardships, and moments that deserve a human touch. You see, every week the Torah offers timeless lessons that speak to the world that we live in today. This week's Torah portion, Balak, tells the remarkable story of Bilam, who was hired to curse the Jewish people. Yet each time he opened up his mouth, besides his false teeth, Hashem transformed his words into blessings. Among those blessings was the beautiful prayer, Matovu Olecho Yaakov, words that we still recite each morning when we enter in the synagogue. Every single day we open up our prayers with that line, Matovu Olecho Yaakov. How beautiful are the tents of Jacob. Well, I saw in that a message that is especially meaningful in today's digital age. You see, technology gives us the ability to reach people instantly. The real question is, what kind of message are we sending? We can use our words to criticize, and people are very good at that. People use their words to divide and discourage. Or we can use them to uplift, inspire, and bring hope. And that inspired me to launch the Kosher Cameo videos, which is a complimentary service that provides personalized video messages for birthdays, anniversaries, new babies, graduations, bar and bat mitzvahs. In fact, one of the messages that we sent out this week was to a young lady on behalf of her family. She's 43 years old, and she decided to have a formal bat mitzvah at Chabad of Merrick. It could be for a wedding, it could be a refuah shleima, blessings for recovery, or condolences, and many other meaningful occasions. Each video is recorded personally by yours truly, and is tailored to the individual, offering warm blessings. When I received this request, I asked a few things. Tell me a little bit about the person you want me to talk to, what is the occasion, and it can be words of encouragement and Jewish inspiration. And family and friends often request the videos as a surprise for loved ones living nearby or across the globe. In fact, one of the requests we got was a family whose friends have just built a beautiful home in St. Lucie in Florida. And they wanted to send them a message wishing them bon voyage, a beautiful home, and to be able to find a friendly synagogue. Beautiful things. So in a world where people often receive so much negative messaging, I say, my friends, a few sincere words of blessing can make an enormous difference. Sometimes when you hear your own name, along with heartfelt encouragement, that can brighten someone's day and remind them they are loved and they are valued. The Lubavitcher Rebbe often emphasized that every person has the ability to bring more goodness and light into the world. And therefore, this Kosher Cameo video effort is one practical way to put that teaching into action. Because using today's technology, it's being used to strengthen relationships, celebrate life's milestones, and share words that inspire. And guess what? Here's the icing on the cake. There's no fee for the service. There's no upsell here. There's no hidden charges. There's no premium packages. Anyone wishing to request a personalized Kosher Cameo video, is all they have to do is to provide the recipient's name, the occasion, the preferred delivery date, and a few personal details that can be included in the message. And as the Torah this week reminds us this week, words have extraordinary power. 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Again, you can request this. 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We'll be happy to take care of it. Now, one of the things that we often overlook is that we don't know everything. Yeah, I know that sounds crazy. There's an old saying that if I understand everything about God, then I'm probably not talking about God. Once again, the Torah portion introduces one of Judaism's greatest mysteries. It's called the Mitzvah of Red Heifer, the Parah Adumah. It is the ultimate chok, a commandment whose reason lies beyond the reach of human understanding. The Medrash tells us something astonishing. King Solomon, the wisest man who ever lived, declared, "I understand the deepest mysteries, but when it comes to the red heifer, forget about it. It remained beyond me." Think about that. The greatest mind in history reached the limits of human intelligence. Only one person, Moshe Rabbeinu, Moses, was given insight into its deeper meaning. But even Moses did not figure it out through brilliance or scholarship. God simply chose to reveal it to him. Why? Because the Torah wants to teach us that one of life's greatest lessons. Not everything that is true can be measured by our understanding. We live in a world that demands explanations of everything. We ask, why did this happen? Why is this commandment necessary? Hello? Why does God allow suffering? Those are honest questions. Judaism never discouraged asking. In fact, learning Torah means constantly asking questions. But there comes a point where wisdom itself teaches humility. The red heifer reminds us that God is infinitely greater than the human mind. Imagine a child asking why a surgeon must perform a painful operation. The child may never understand. But that doesn't mean the surgeon lacks wisdom. It simply means the child's perspective is limited. The same is true with us. There are dimensions of divine wisdom that our finite minds simply cannot contain. Ironically, that isn't a weakness. It's an invitation to health, to faith. The Rebbe explained that the Torah is both understandable and beyond understanding. God clothed much of the Torah in ideas that we can study, analyze, and appreciate. But he intentionally left one mitzvah beyond explanation so we would remember that the Torah is ultimately divine, not merely another philosophy or textbook. If everything in Judaism depended only on what made sense to us, then our commitment would only last as long as our agreement. Real commitment begins where complete understanding ends. Think about the people we admire most. Parents don't stay awake all night because it makes logical sense. Soldiers don't risk their lives because it's convenient. A husband and wife don't remain faithful for decades because they calculate the benefits every morning. Love always asks you to go beyond logic. Faith does it. It does too. The red heifer teaches that our relationship with God is not merely an intellectual exercise. It is a covenant built on trust. And perhaps that is why Moses alone understood its secret. Moses was the humblest person who ever lived. He never saw himself as the center of the story. His greatness was that he became a transparent vessel for God's truth. When the ego disappears, the person becomes capable of receiving wisdom that cannot be earned through intellect alone. And there's another beautiful lesson. The red heifer was used to purify those who had become spiritually impure through the contact with death. In other words, the Torah's greatest mystery was devoted not to creating confusion, but to restoring life, hope, and purity. Sometimes the greatest healing comes not from having every answer, but from trusting the one who does. The prophets tell us that when Mashiach comes, the tenth heifer will be prepared, bringing the final purification to all. And then the prophet Isaiah says, he will swallow up death forever. The need for this mysterious ritual will disappear because God's presence will be openly revealed and life itself will triumph forever. So until that day, the red heifer reminds us that faith is not the absence of questions. Faith is the courage to continue walking with God even when not every question has an answer. May we grow and we continue to study, to ask, to grow, and also to trust. And may we merit the day when all mysteries will be revealed with the coming of Mashiach speedily in our days. You know, again, every morning as we enter the synagogue, we begin with the famous, as I just mentioned, a beautiful prayer. It's the words, Matov Lecha Yaakov Mishkasech Yisrael. Every morning, the first words that we say when we come into the synagogue, who didn't turn on the air conditioning? No. The first words that we say, how goodly are your tents, O Jacob, your dwelling places, O Israel. It's one of the most beloved verses in Jewish life. In many weddings that I've attended, the chazan, the cantor, sings those words as he welcomes the chosn and kala, the bride and the bridegroom. But have you ever stopped to ask, who said these words? Surprisingly, they weren't spoken by Moses, King David, or one of the prophets. They were spoken by Bilam, the very man who was hired to curse the Jewish people. Which raises an obvious question. If these words came from someone who wanted to destroy us, why would we place them at the very beginning of our prayers every single morning? Hello? So I share with you the thought of Rabbi Zalman Posner. He shares a remarkable insight. Sometimes the greatest danger isn't an obvious curse. Sometimes the greatest danger comes wrapped inside of a compliment. Balak hired Bilam because he feared the Jewish people. Again and again, Bilam attempted to curse them, yet every curse became a blessing. So looking over the camp of Israel, he declared, how goodly are your tents? On the surface, those words sound wonderful. But the rabbi asks us to look beneath the surface. What if Bilam wasn't simply complimenting the Jewish people? What if he was subtly trying to make them comfortable? Imagine someone telling you, you're already wonderful. You're already spiritual enough. You're already generous enough. You're already learned enough. No need to push yourself any further. Now that sounds pleasant. It sounds encouraging, but spiritually it can be devastating. Judaism has never been about standing still. The Torah constantly challenges us to grow, learn one more page, do one more mitzvah, become a little kinder, pray with a little more feeling, give a little more charity, forgive one more person. Our souls were created to climb. As our sages teach, in matters of holiness, we are always meant to rise. Milim b'kodesh, we keep on ascending. That's why the Rebbe so often emphasized that yesterday's accomplishments become today's foundation. Every mitzvah should inspire another mitzvah. Every act of goodness opens the door to even a greater goodness. So the Rebbe often quoted the verse, Michael El Choyal, go from strength to strength. Judaism doesn't celebrate standing at the top of a mountain. It celebrates continuing the climb. Bilam understood something profound about human nature. People who stop growing don't remain where they are. There's no spiritual neutral. A bicycle standing still falls over. A muscle that isn't exercised becomes weak. A language that isn't spoken is forgotten. A relationship that isn't nurtured slowly drifts apart. The soul works the same way. Either we're growing or we are shrinking. That's why Bilam's hidden message was so dangerous. He wanted us to believe that we had already arrived. Oh, you're beautiful. You want them to admire their beautiful tents instead of asking, how can we make them even more beautiful? How can we fill them with more Torah, more kindness, more holiness? And here's the remarkable part. The Jewish people transformed Bilaam's words. Instead of hearing, you're good enough already, we hear something entirely different. When we say Matovu each morning, we're not admiring yesterday's achievements. We're reminding ourselves that our homes and our communities can become today. Every synagogue can become warmer. Every Jewish home can become holier. Every family can become closer. Every one of us can become more connected. The blessing becomes not a destination, but an invitation. It becomes a challenge. The tents are good, but they can even be better. Perhaps that's why we say these words before prayer. For asking anything from Hashem, we remind ourselves that serving God is a lifelong journey. None of us has finished learning. None of us has finished growing. None of us have completed our mission. Every morning, God gives us another opportunity to become a little better than we were yesterday. So the next time you enter the synagogue and quietly say these words, Ma tovu alecha Yaakov, remember what lies behind the blessing. Don't hear, you've arrived. Hear instead, you've come a long way, but there's still another step to take, and another, and another. Because the greatest blessing in our life is not what we have reached, that we have reached perfection. It is that Hashem always believes that we can continue growing. May we never become satisfied with yesterday's accomplishments. May every new day inspire another mitzvah, another act of kindness towards human beings, another page of Torah, another sincere prayer, another opportunity to become the people Hashem knows that we can be. So wishing everybody that blessings. Now, there is a very powerful lesson. I started to laugh when I read that that after the Knicks parade, the sanitation department had to pick up about 75,000 pounds of garbage and confetti. First glance, it sounds like a story about sanitation. But spiritually, it is a story about what remains after the excitement is over. When the parade ended, the cheering stopped, the music faded, the floats disappeared, and all that was left was piles of confetti and debris. The city then had to spend hours cleaning up what the celebration left behind. And the Torah constantly asks us a similar question. What is left after the excitement ends? A great game is exciting. A championship is thrilling. A parade creates memories. But after the confetti settles, what remains in our lives? Do we leave behind kindness? Do we leave behind stronger families? Do we leave behind acts of goodness? Do we leave behind Torah and mitzvahs? The Rebbe often emphasized that excitement by itself is not enough. Inspiration must lead to action. Otherwise, it can be like confetti. Beautiful for a moment, but quickly swept away. There's another lesson. The city did not complain that there was confetti. They expected it. Whenever there is a great celebration, there's a cleanup afterwards. The same is true in life. Every success creates responsibility. When Hashem blesses us with achievement, influence, wealth, or recognition, we must ask, how am I going to clean up and improve the world around me because of this blessing? Success is not the finish line. It's the beginning of a new responsibility. And perhaps one final humorous thought. The Knicks gave New York a championship. The fans gave New York 75,000 pounds of garbage. The sanitation department got the MVP award. Judaism teaches that the true champion is not only the one who creates excitement, but the one who leaves the world better than he found it. The parade lasted a few hours. The cleanup lasted much longer. So too, moments of excitement come and go, but the good deeds, the character, and the values we leave behind are what truly endures. As the sages tell us in Pirkei Avos, not what a person says, but what a person does is what counts. So when the confetti settles, the real question is, what remains behind? This is your host, Rabbi Pearl, thanking you so much for joining us and wishing everybody a safe week.

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5: I'm looking for a record for my daughter for her birthday. 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

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I'm Kim Tracy playing a mix of music, focusing on newer music and less familiar artists. And I have a lot of great new music coming up this hour, including music from Of Montreal, Violet Grohl, Eels, Mountain Goats, and Sublime as well. I don't know if I can even pack it all in. There's so much. Let's get going. With one from 2011, John McCauley, Taylor Goldsmith, and Matt Vasquez. John of Deer Tick, Taylor of Dawes, and Matt of Delta Spirit got together for a project called Middle Brother. They put out a self-titled album, and this is called Million Dollar Bill. On 90.3 WHPC, if you'd like to make a suggestion, give me a call at 516-572-7440. 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

And that's how they kicked off their set at the Dorothy Stone Temple Pilots Godsmack show last night at Jones Beach on 90.3 WHPC. I'm Kim Tracy. This is High Fidelity, Dead and Bloated from Stone Temple Pilots right here. A great show last night at Jones Beach Theater. Dorothy opened as well as Stone Temple Pilots with the singer Jeff Gute, who I've never heard of before. Scott Weiland, if you'll remember, he was the original lead singer and original lyricist of the band Stone Temple Pilots, passed away in the 90s. And then Chester Bennington, also of Linkin Park, took over the vocals, and he passed away as well. So now Jeff Gute is carrying the reins and doing a great job. It really was a great show last night. And we'll get to some Godsmack in just a second, but we also heard from Eels, new music, cap in hand. And I always love to play Novocaine for the Soul from 1996. That's Eels as well, probably their most well-known song. And Take the Form, new music from Of Montreal right here on 90.3 WHPC. And it's funny, I didn't realize how many Stone Temple Pilots songs I knew. They played 12. I think I knew 11 of them. I'm like, oh, every song, I'm like, oh yeah, I know this one. It's one of those bands where you don't know the titles of the song. I feel like Led Zeppelin's a lot like that. Like, you might know the song, but you don't know the title because they don't say it a million times for whatever reason. That's just not how the song was designed. And that's how I felt about Stone Temple Pilots last night. But it was a really great show. And with that being said, thanks for tuning in to High Fidelity on 90.3 WHPC. Kim Tracy playing newer music and less familiar artists, as well as old favorites, guilty pleasures, and kick-ass covers like this one from Godsmack. They played it last night, Rocky Mountain Way, covering Joe Walsh on 90.3 WHPC.

Raskolnikov felt sick, but he couldn't say why. 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Some things you'll do for money, and some you'll do for fun.

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0: music from Phoebe Bridgers. From the forthcoming album Lost Weekend, due out August 14th, that's Lost Boys right here on High Fidelity at 90.3 WHPC, the voice of Nassau Community College. I'm Kim Tracy. Thanks for joining me today. And we also heard new music. Oh, no, I apologize for that. We heard an older song from the Mountain Goats from 2005's The Sunset Tree, Love, Love, Love, which I thought was just very appropriate for Pride Month. And we heard a new song from the Mountain Goats from an album called Days. It's going to be released on August 7th. Charlie Sheen reaches out to the feds. And interesting, that was apparently was a true story that happened in 1991. Charlie Sheen was watching a TV show in the middle of a cocaine binge and actually thought it was a true news story and reached out to the FBI to investigate. Didn't know about that, but just found out about that now. And we heard from Violet Grohl, who incidentally is Dave Grohl's son, Dave Grohl's daughter, I apologize, of Foo Fighters. We heard Thumb from her debut album, Be Sweet to Me, right here on WHPC, where your WHPC weather forecast is powered by Pantano's Gourmet, with locations in Hewlett and Uniondale. For today, cloudy with a possible stray shower or thunderstorm with a high of 79 degrees. Partly cloudy to start tonight and then becoming mostly cloudy overnight with a low of 66 degrees. Tomorrow will be partly cloudy, high around 85 degrees. And for tomorrow night, a few clouds and a low of 68 degrees. It's currently cloudy and 74 degrees outside our studios at Nassau Community College on 90.3 WHPC. This is becoming a summer of concerts. I don't think I'm going to have seen so many concerts over the summer since I was like in my 20s and had disposable income where I could spend it all on music and concerts. So I got to see Sublime, I guess, last week in Freehold, New Jersey at Park Stage. Great show. Really enjoyed it. And I wanted to play this song. I wanted to play a different song. I wanted to play the original song called Thanks from 1992's 40 Ounces to Freedom, the Sublime album, their debut album. But I have decided that I'm not going to play that because there's about six times that I need to beep stuff out, and I think it's just a little bit too much. So if you want to hear the original song called Thanks, you can check that out, I'm sure, everywhere online, YouTube, I'm sure, and other places as well. But I'm going to play the new song from Sublime from the album Until the Sun Explodes with Jacob Knoll on vocals. He is Bradley Knoll, the original lead singer of Sublime, passed away in 1996. Bradley is his son, and he's been doing carrying the heavy lifting for the band on tour and for their album Until the Sun Explodes. So he does the vocals on this one, and this one's called Thanks Again. It's from Sublime on 90.3.
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1: Is this thing on? Yo, first off, we made this record in San Pedro, California at Harbor Martyr Studios.

Ellis High School drum teacher. And a big thanks to everyone who's been part of Sublime, whether V2, V3, and now V4. That means Opie and the Dubby's crew, Marshall Goodman, Kelly Vargas, Roz One, Short Bus, Dubcat, Peril Bravo, and Ziggins. Rest in peace, Bert and John. Ish, even you, big man. And everyone who's been a part of this sound. From now until the sun blows up, you are family. Furthermore, we'd like to acknowledge the contributions of Wild Cherry, Jared Orr, Christopher H. Lundy, Val Wolf, Scott Adair, Jordy George, Margs, Nate Doggy Dogs,

himself, Kevin Zingaro. The legacy of Esther H and Skunk Records are in the blood of this band. And speaking of Skunk, big love to Uncle Michael McGill Happel for being such a big part of this since the beginning.

and Big Jim Noel. Without the guidance of elders like Jim, our future means nothing. And finally, crucially, and most importantly, with the highest honor and respect, do we take a moment of silence for Bradley Noel. This band has become bigger than any of us, but it will never be bigger than you. Thanks again.

Sublime with Feel Like That, a 90.3 WHPC featuring Stick Figure and Bradley Knoll on High Fidelity. I'm Kim Tracy. Thanks so much for tuning in. And are you a proud member of the Nassau Community College Alumni? I am. 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And I appreciate you listening. Stay tuned. Coming up next is Rob Leonard with the Free For All, followed by Motormouth Radio with Ray and Chris. And then I'll be back at 1 p.m. for Thunder Road, where I play anything written, produced, or performed by Bruce Springsteen or a member of the E Street Band. It truly is a labor of love and lust. So check it out, please. Wrap it up with one from Fruit Bats from the new album, The Landfill. 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

I refuse to tell you now. I will tell you later. Duran Duran right here on 90.3 WHPC. You know, this song came out about the same time as the song we're about to play, or the song we are about to play. And it was produced by Phil Collins, and Phil plays the drums on it. This is Frida with I Know There's Something Going On. Ha ha. Right here on 90.3 WHPC, the free-for-all.

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The free-for-all is what you're listening to if you're just finding us. We're here every Sunday, 10 a.m. to 12 noon. That's the Easy Beats with Friday on My Mind. Before that, she was in ABBA. She went by the name of Frida on this song. I know there's something going on. She went as, what, Anna Fried? In ABBA. Before that, a couple of tracks there from Duran Duran. Is There Something I Should Know? Hungry Like the Wolf. And then we heard The Bleachers with Stop Making This Hurt right here on the free-for-all on 90.3 WHPC. 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Join Kim Tracy every Sunday. That's today. As she plays the music of Bruce Springsteen and the E Street Band. So, really can't miss. 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Here are the Crickets, Not Fade Away, on the free-for-all.

Yeah. You know, if you just tell me in 1993 that Billy Joel would never record a full rock and roll album again, I would have said you're crazy. But he's never has. He's recorded some songs, but not enough for a full album. He did two classical albums, which he felt he had to do. And I'll give him the time to do that. But he decided he would never write again for a rock and roll pop record. And I'll tell you why. This is the reason. I'm going to tell you a little secret. It's because he didn't have any more hits after River of Dreams. All About Saul went somewhere like 29 or 30, something like that. But it's a great song. Should have went higher. But you know what happens? You get to a certain age in the pop world. It happened to Paul McCartney, too. You just don't get the hits anymore. The Z100s of the world don't play your stuff because you're considered too old. Though at 43, he really wasn't that old. Or 44, really. So, I mean, he's gave up 33 years of not writing. I don't know. Anyway, you're listening to 90.3 WHPC. By the way, we have a Billy Joel show here also. Also on Sundays, 3 p.m. to 4 p.m., hosted by the mayor, Chris Muldoon. I hope you give it a listen. He does a good job. Give us a call, 516-572-7440. Or text us at the same number. Here are the Breeders with Cannonball on the free-for-all.

0: The Cranberries with Linger right here on 90.3 WHPC. And before that, The Breeders with Cannonball. I always thought they had a similar sound. Maybe I'm right. I don't know. 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Thank you for finding us. We're here every Sunday, 10 a.m. to 12 noon. And give us a call. It's real simple. You can text us too, 516-572-7440. Here's some Green Day, Basket Case on The Free For All.
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90.3 WHPC. A perfect 3-minute song from Green Day, Basket Case. And before that, we heard Linger by the... I was going to say the Raspberries, but it's actually the Cranberries. And actually, it's just Raspberries. It's not the Raspberries. Everyone says that, but it's not. It's just Raspberries. I interviewed the drummer once. That's the first thing that came out of my mouth. The problem was I didn't know that when I said it. I just said it by mistake. Here's Edwin Collins, A Girl Like You. We're sending this out to Caroline in West Texas, right here on the Free For All.

0: Tex, where you from?
1: Cincinnati.
0: Great town, love that big red machine. He's up on the linguine. Hello, young lovers, whoever you are. What do I spy, a little grain of rice? Newly married?
2: This morning.
0: This morning, folks, and they said it wouldn't last. But then you take my hand. My heart starts to soar once more. Key change, high anxiety. 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

0: remember, folks, be good to your parents. 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
1: Happy birthday to Mel Brooks, who turns 100 today. Yes. And he was making Spaceballs the last time, well, the sequel to Spaceballs, the last time I heard, you know, what he was working on. And you know, it's going to be good, you know it. Hopefully he's allowed to actually market the stuff, because he made that agreement with George Lucas. But George Lucas doesn't own Star Wars anymore. He sold it off a while ago. So part of the deal with Spaceballs is that there'd be no, like, toys or any marketing or stuff like that. So I wonder if that changes now. It'd be nice if it did. I'd like to buy a Spaceballs towel or something like that. Anyway, you're listening to 90.3 WHPC. Here are The Clash. London Calling. Hello?

I always think of that line at the end. I live down by the river, that line from the Chris Farley sketch, and I live in a van down by the river. I don't know if it was influenced by it, but you never know. 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How you doing? My name is Rob Leonard. Thank you for finding us. You want to find out more great stuff about our radio station? Not too hard. Just go to nccradio.org. It's that simple. Here's Hootie and the Blowfish all together with Hold My Hand. David Crosby helping out on this too. With a-

0: album, Cracked Rear View from Hootie and the Blowfish. That's Hold My Hand, and like I said, David Crosby, you can hear it right in the chorus there, making it a hit, really, if you think about it. Before Hold My Hand, we heard The Clash with London Calling. 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This afternoon's going to be cloudy. Possible shower, but mostly just cloudy. High 79. Tonight, be more clouds. It's going to be cloudy all night. Low 66. Tomorrow, more clouds. High 85. Tomorrow night, more clouds. Low 68. Currently outside at 75 degrees. And let's see. Looking outside, a little bit of clouds. Not as much as you'd think. Anyway, give us a call, 516-572-7440. My name is Rob Leonard. 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We're here every Sunday, 10 a.m. to 12 noon.
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5: 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My name is Mike McNeff. I'm one of the owners of the Irish Poet. And if you haven't stopped by yet, what are you waiting for? There's something here for everyone. Whatever you're in the mood for, we got it. Got kids? No problem. 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

Natalie Merchant. I remember seeing her from 10,000 Maniacs. Both at Radio City and at CW Post. Two very good shows. Oh, I thought she was going to cry when I saw her at Radio City. You know, she's an animal rights person. And at Radio City, they, you know, during the Christmas show, they have, you know, real animals. So they put them in little pens. And she was telling the story how she saw the pens, even though there's no animals there. And I thought she was going to start crying. She sort of disappeared. I'm sure she kept her money. She's up, I want to say upstate New York, but, you know, upstate New York could be, you know, Yonkers, you know, for Long Islanders like us. Because, you know, anything north of the Bronx is like upstate. So, and before that, those guys had one hit. And that was it. I'll Be There For You. But guess what? Friends plays like 10 times a day on TBS and Nick at Night and Channel 11. And it's streaming. It was streaming on Netflix. I think it's ending soon. Reportedly, each cast member gets $20 million a year in just in rerun rights. Which is fun because Eddie Deason, you know who he is? He always plays the nerd. And he has a lot of voice acting stuff. Yesterday, he must have got all his residual checks. And he showed one of them, and it literally was for a nickel. Now, I didn't say what it was for, but it was for a nickel. Ouch. But I guess you got to cash them all, you know? First of all, if you don't cash them, then it screws up the company's banking, you know, checking account. And second of all, you know, if someone gave you $1 million, that wouldn't be a bad thing. Of course, he's not getting $1 million, but you know what I'm talking about. 516-572-7440. That is the number to call. We'd love to hear from you on this. Sunday, June 28th, 2026. And on this day, well, yesterday, actually, on June 27th in 1925, one of the great songwriters was born, Doc Pomus, who wrote many songs with Mort Shulman, later on with Dr. John. And he wrote so many great songs. One of them is his latest Flame, which we're going to play after the song we're about to play, which is Save the Last Dance for Me. Now, I didn't know this until I read about him this week. Save the Last Dance for Me comes from the fact that he had polio, and he was in a wheelchair for his whole life. But when he got married, you know, to have someone to dance with his now wife, everyone danced with her as part of the deal. But he said, as the husband, he said, "Save the last dance for me." And I never knew that. Here's the Drifters with a Doc Pomus, Mort Shulman song, "Save the Last Dance for Me" on the Free For All.

Jay and the Americans. That's Jay Black leading the band there because they're up to their third Jay. Jay Black died a while ago. Jay and the Americans with This Magic Moment. Also a Mort Shulman, Doc Pomus show as we remember Doc Pomus, who was born yesterday back in 1925. So we'd have been 101 today. Not, well, if Mel Brooks can make 100, yeah, who knows? You never know how long you're going to last, you know? You never know. Anyway, you're listening to the free-for-all right here on 90.3 WHPC. And don't forget the Good Gold Show tomorrow with Ed Newlands. I'll be filling in for Ed as he is recuperating. And hopefully he'll be back in about 2 weeks, maybe 3 weeks. But he's recuperating fast. He can walk a little more. The doctor said, hey, do what you want. You know, just don't split open your chest. That's what he said. Something like that. We got a call from Rob listening out in Franklin Square. He said, Rob, what about playing something to remember David Clayton Thomas, who is the lead singer of Blood, Sweat, and Tears after the first album? And I said, yeah, we can do that. What happened there? Well, we got to play something else first because my thing is not working right. But we'll find out in a minute. Okay. Yes, yeah, I know. Anyway, here's the OJs for the love of money, right here on 90.3 WHPC.

90.3 WHPC. For the love of money. And who doesn't love money? Money, money, money. We want money. Yeah, for money. Yippee for money. Okay, we figured out what was wrong with the song. Why it wouldn't play. Now we got the right one. Here's Blood, Sweat, and Tears from Blood, Sweat, and Tears 3. This is Heidi Ho. We're going to send this out to Rob, listening out in Franklin Square, remembering David Clayton Thomas right here on the free-for-all.

This is a song I wrote about the first time I went to LA. Not the most pleasant experience I've ever had. It's called Little Savior's Girl. Thank you for the one person that knows it. I love you, sweetheart.

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She sang that very, very fast. She must have been slightly nervous. That's when she was first starting out. Now she's like, you know, big time singer who can yodel. She's a yodeler too. And that's not a bad thing. Anyway, you're listening to the free-for-all right here. Thank you for finding us. Don't forget, tomorrow, my brother and I, Tim, we'll be talking sports. We're talking World Cup. The Mets finally end their losing streak. They've also fired their manager. There should have been a second firing with that. If you're going to fire the manager, David Stern's got to go too. But Uncle Steve has a little bit of love for David Stearns. Not sure why, because he hasn't done anything. He's been a horrible general manager. He really has. And they waited for him, too. Well, he's a really good guy. Well, no, he might be a good guy, but he's a bad general manager. And don't forget, everyone, to check out the brand new WHPC app. Download or update it right now to get closer to your favorite radio station. 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Motor Mouth Radio, Chris and Ray talking cars as they do every Sunday. I suggest you give them a listen. If you have a car question, maybe you're trying to figure out what to do with those spark plugs. Some people don't know what to do with them. Should you gap them? Do they come pre-gapped? I don't know. You might want to give them a call about that. Tell them I said to call in. They'd appreciate that. Here's Pete Townsend. A friend is a friend. I hope so. Right here on the free-for-all.

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0: Little girl guide. Ooh. Why don't you stop your crying? Here comes Ivor the engine driver to make you feel much better.
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0: than...
1: You know, it says a quick one while he's away, but that's like 8 minutes and 39 seconds. The Who with a quick one while he's away right here on the Free For All. My name is Rob Leonard. 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This afternoon is going to be cloudy with maybe a shower, high about 79. Tonight, it's going to be cloudy all night, basically, low 66. Tomorrow, more clouds, high about 85. And tomorrow night, more clouds, low 68. Currently outside the studio here at Nassau Community College at 76 degrees. My name is Rob Leonard. Coming up next is Motor Mouth Radio. I hope you stick around for that. Chris and Ray talk cars at 1 o'clock. Kim Tracy comes in with Thunder Road Radio playing the best of Bruce Springsteen and the E Street Band. At 3 o'clock, the mayor, Chris Muldoon, comes in and he plays the music of Billy Joel. And then classic rock gets played from 4 to 6. Mike's at 4 o'clock. Gabe is at 5 o'clock. Thank you for listening. I'll see you tomorrow with the Good Gold Show at 10 from the Press Box, talking sports at 9. Take care and bye-bye.

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3: This Sunday. 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With mechanical trickery never before revealed over FCC-regulated airwaves. Thrilled to the explosive tension as Chris and Ray cuss each other down the track and barrel roll across the finish line, laughing at certain disaster as they shake hands with the devil! 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
4: Alrighty, here we go on another rollicking Sunday afternoon. You have tuned into Motormouth Radio, Long Island's only fully vetted automotive talk show, Chris, I gotta say. And here we are, Ray Guarino and Chris Switzer. Good to see you again.
5: Always What's a up? Pleasure, Ray. Good to see you as well. It sounded like you had a fantastic week just by that open.
4: I did have a fantastic week, and I tell you something, we're going to start off, we're just going to get right into this, okay?
5: Tell me. I'm ready.
4: You know, sometimes I just lead you in slowly and... Kind of like
5: I was going to say, what did you have, a whole bunch of Entenmann's powdered donuts or what?
4: No, they were all gone by the time I got in the studio. No, I have some special guests today. It's like last minute thing. This stuff, people drop out of the cloud. So I want to come on in, guys. So we have.
5: Wait a minute! I know those two gentlemen.
4: Let them get their headsets on. All right, I got to see what microphone's going to be theirs. I don't even know. Okay,
5: you don't have to introduce them to me.
4: I know.
5: Introduce them to the rest of the world. You don't have to introduce them to me.
4: Okay, fellas, you're all mic'd up. Can you hear us? Everything is good. Yes. Oh yeah, microphones.
6: You need those. Oh, yeah, those are important.
4: You probably need that one. Yes, we have Mike and Chris Malazzi in the studio with us today.
5: Gentlemen, it is a pleasure. Good to see
7: Thank you guys for having us.
4: Actually,
7: you.
4: Chris's stand is cutting Mike's face right in half.
7: That's okay.
6: Maybe you can bend it.
4: That's better. I just don't like seeing it across someone's face, that's all.
6: Fair enough.
4: So, yeah, you know, Chris, we've been talking about the Impala project. We have our Impala clothes on today.
5: We're fully geared.
4: And yesterday was the delivery date. It was the handoff. And I mentioned to the guys, I said, yeah, it would be really cool. I'd like to have you guys on the show. And they said, we were thinking the same thing. I said, no one ever says that.
5: I'm sitting here, you know, I'm fat, drunk, and stupid. I'm sitting here, I'm going, why is the second camera on?
4: Yeah, right.
5: What's up, guys? I see you got yourself a handful, needed a tent for it.
7: It was, it's awesome. Again, thank you guys for having us, first of all. It's so surreal to kind of, you know, when Ray called us down to the shop and obviously took this project on, we were head over heels for it. We were so eager to kind of channel, you know, Dad's legacy through this car and kind of see her back on the road. And yesterday was surreal for both of us.
5: Mike, do you want to explain the backstory of how this all came to be why we're having this conversation?
7: Sure, yeah. So back in January, unfortunately, our father passed due to leukemia cancer. It was a turning point for both of us and our entire family, friends, everybody. Right. And he had an Impala that was sitting in storage for upwards of 10 years. It hadn't been driven in over 10 years. Right. 65 Chevy Impala convertible. And, you know, Chris, you know that car very well, obviously, from the past.
5: I was with your dad when he bought it.
7: Yep. And so

0: it was in storage, and Chris, my brother Chris, and I were like, you know what? Maybe this is where, you know, we get this thing back on the road, and really, you know, we just got to find the right person. And that's when Chris had come down.
1: How fast did that decision come about? Like, was that something you thought right away, or was it? Because you had a lot on your plate. Yeah. I mean, let's face it.
0: It was a lot of corralling of things towards the end of the month. And we wanted to, you know, unfortunately, the cars were a part of that. So they were both in storage. There are two, but the Chevy was the one that we did first. We came to the decision by the end of the month. I think we both, the family of us, went to go see it. Broke my heart. Just kind of sitting there, you know, slowly, crying away. So we're like, you know, it would be cool if we can turn this around. So we called Chris, and Chris and Andy ended up coming out from Brooklyn, coming out, surveying the car, and got in contact with Ray. And, the beginning of June, Ray took it back to the shop and got her back with a heartbeat, which is insane to even say out loud. So, and we got to see the car yesterday. So, It was a roller coaster of emotions, albeit ending great. And I couldn't be any more grateful for all the support that we've had between, you know, Ray taking the car on, the shop owner Mike taking the car, Chris and Andy coming out to see and survey and see what kind of needed to be done. Right. It's just, I know Dad would be proud. And, it's like we said, we brought it home yesterday, and the emotions were at an all-time high for me. So,
2: now just when we last left before the car, when we were still in the planning stages of what to do with the car, while it was still in the back in January in 9-degree weather, the decision was you didn't know what you were going to keep it or save it.
0: Yeah,
2: and from what I heard, it was you, Christopher, that's. If I'm not mistaken, you dropped the axe and said, yes, we're going to keep the car. Am I right?
3: Very much. I'll be honest. I'm not trying to.
0: No.
3: Try to talk a little bit, but there was very much a realistic perspective and then the hopeful perspective. And I think I had the more hopeful one, but I had actually mentioned it to a couple of personal friends of mine, and all of them kind of came back with the same consensus that was like, you know, the second you get that thing moving, and if you're in it, like, it's going to completely change your perspective on it. You know, like the second you drive it, you're not going to want to get rid of it.
2: Right.
3: So just off those conversations, I was very much, you know, we got to do it. You know, I was, I don't know, 6 to 8 when last time these things were at home and not in storage. So I have very vague memories of the car being at home. Probably not as good as Mike does, but, you know, it was always that special thing that he had. Like, oh, he always had those cars, and I remember always kind of bragging to my friends about it. Like, oh, yeah, he has these in stores. And it's like, oh, you ever rode in it? And I was like, nope. So, personal thing for me.
1: Isn't it amazing how an inanimate object can evoke these kind of feelings? And, I mean, this is what we do on the show. We do it every week. We've been doing it for many, many years. So, you know, we've been living this all our lives. And when I see guys like you sense that, I know it's real, and I know that it can propagate, it can go forward. People say, no, come on. You know, Chris is one of the greatest naysayers you'll ever meet in the world. He'll poo-poo on anything that you could say. And
2: no, true. No, Ray is absolutely right, because to me, they're commodities to be bought and sold.
0: Yep.
1: Right.
2: They don't have a soul. They don't have a perspective. This one does.
0: Yes.
2: This does for the amount of emotion that surrounds this car.
1: Well, that's the thing. The car still doesn't. You know what? I'm not going to argue with myself, Chris. You see, you try to do this to me all the time. I think the car does have a soul in some respect. It has taken the cars. I think some, you know, in some respect, can take the fibers of their owners. I felt it working on the car. Are you kidding me? I was like, "Oops, sorry, Mike. I don't want to." But no. But the people. It's the bond that the people have with them, and that goes through the family.
0: Yes.
1: So that's
2: Ray, right. You brought up a great point about working on the car. What did you say to me about how things were coming apart and going back together? You had mentioned it, and I found it fascinating.
1: It was very obvious to me that this car, it was, even though it had been dormant for 10 years or more, it was put together right, and it was built right with the right love and care and craftsmanship. And yeah, there's a couple things that I would change if it was mine, but that all cars are like that. Overall, you look at it and you say, yeah, this it wasn't hack built. This car was done by a guy mm-hmm. who really cared for this. Just the way the things were laid in the trunk, for Christ's sakes. I mean, come on. You know, I mean, literally, yeah. It was just, you can see it. If you can't see it, you're blind, and you know nothing about cars or people. But I had only met Mike, their father, a couple times, but I felt like I knew him. I know the guy by looking at the way, you can tell by the way someone dresses, the way they keep their house, maybe the way they keep their car. You get a vibe about what the person's like. Mm-hmm. And only, of course, through hearing stories from you from years ago, yep. back to childhood, was it cemented, you know. And Mike Sims gave some glowing reviews. He's another one. He goes, oh, my God, don't get me started. I'm like, yeah, you know, that's the way it goes.
2: Yeah, because, I mean, your dad was involved in the community here, involved in the car community, and we knew, I knew him my whole life. It was, you know, he was woven into the fabric of the people around us, even though he never came on this radio program.
1: Right.
2: That's and I've invited him many times. Yeah. I said, come on, do the show with me. Nah, I'm not going to do it. I'm not going to. I have nothing to say. He always used to tell me. I go, you have nothing to say?
0: The irony.
2: Come on. Yeah. He's got, you know.
1: And Chris, who else? We've heard that from some of the biggest celebrities and people in the industry, in the car industry. They've all said the same thing. Well, what am I going to talk about? You know, and like, are you kidding me? you're all over the place. But now that's just the car guy thing. So
2: what was going through your mind the second you got behind the wheel? Because Ray and I were talking about this. You never drove an old car before.
0: You're
2: used to precision.
0: Yeah, that was the first one. And
2: this is far from it.
0: It was, it was definitely different. I mean, just everything. As soon as I sat in the driver's seat and touched the steering wheel, not to sound cliche, but it was like, you know, channeling my dad through the car. Truly.
2: I'm sure.
0: You know, just flashing back to all the memories of, you know, him going to car shows with both of us, you know, him driving the car, you know, because I knew it a little bit better, like Chris was saying earlier. You know, I was, so that, just everything flooded back. And I was, like, obviously anxious to get in and drive it, but also, like, scared because I didn't know what to expect, right? Because, like you said, I'm so used to the cars of today. And that was different, but what a rush and what a feeling. So it's cool to be able to say, yeah, that the first classic car that I drove was my father's. That is, an awesome, way to put a cherry on top, if you will.
1: And I have to say too, because we all took turns, and, you know, even their mom drove the car and she nailed it, man. Literally nailed it.
0: Shout out to mom.
1: She did a great job. But I gotta say, I gotta say, the unforeseen surprise in the room for me was Chris. Chris, you are like the Iceman. Dude, you are. I figured Mike would be, and Mike, not that you did a bad job, but Chris was like, oh, I got this. This is no problem. I'm like, what? Look at this guy.
0: Take it by the horns.
1: Yeah, just owned it. You know, yep. No. I mean, they both said they were nervous. Yeah, of course you are. You know, I was too first time I took it out. Yeah. But I know those cars. Yeah, you rocked it.
3: I drive for a living, so I'm not new to that. But, you know, it's definitely.
2: Hey, pick up Chris's mic, please. Can't hear him.
1: Actually, yeah.
3: Good, Chris, you got me?
2: Yeah, that's better. Yeah. Cool. Better. I'm sorry, Chris. Go ahead.
3: Like I said, you know, I drive for a living, so I'm not any stranger to it. But it was definitely different. Right off the bat, I'm just thinking, Ray made a good point when we first actually drove it. He was like, you got to watch your right-hand turns. Anytime I was taking a right, I feel like I was going to clip some back of another car.
1: You'd be going over the curb with that right rear wheel.
3: Oh, yeah. No, I was anxious as well, but I was more excited than anything. You know, this was something that I was looking forward to for so long. And when Ray sent us the video of it running for the first time, he and Mike had a conversation about this.
0: Yeah.
3: That was when it all felt real. We were like, you know, obviously, yeah, it's in the shop, it's getting done.
1: Yeah.
3: But always that comes with the caveat of, oh, when is it actually going to happen? But once that video came out, we were like,
1: well, because everything you saw prior to that were pictures of me. I took pictures daily working on it, and so it was rusty stuff or bad stuff or this. Yep. So you were just seeing parts. Mm-hmm. And people had said to me who, you know, I have friends who came to see the car. You know, guys that don't know you guys and said, oh, you work on an Impala? I want to come look at this car. And they all said the same thing, you know. When are you going to get it running? How's it run? I said, you know what? That's the last thing I'm worried about. And that's what one of the show topics is that I want to convey to people. If you store the car right, you're going to be okay on the other end. And like I told you yesterday, Mike and Chris, that motor still may actually get a little smoother. It didn't even have a tick to it. But you think of the when you shut a car off, you have 16 valves on that engine, and they're all going to be in different positions. Some are going to be fully open, some will be fully closed. They're going to be in all different parts depending where the camshaft is, and they stay there for 10 years. Some springs are fully compressed. Some springs are not compressed. That's when valves stick. Rust builds up, all sorts of things. Mice build nests behind the valves sometimes.
2: Right. No, don't they ever.
1: So besides that, which I didn't think was going to be an issue, and it isn't, still, you know, the it just sat dormant like that for a while, and it needs to get run and you know, get itself back back together. So I said, yeah, I really wasn't worried about running it. And, you know, truth be told, the carburetor got rebuilt, put it on, squirted some fuel in it. I had to wait till the gas tank was in, hit it with a little bit of ether, and boom, that car just fired. And I'm like, thank you. Thank you. Now I know I was being watched.
2: That was a tribute to both of our work, because we put the heads on that car, your dad and I. Mm-hmm. We did that work. So it was, you know, there was a, like I was telling Ray earlier, we really tried, your dad and I really tried to not be the automotive hack, not be the slob, we always wanted to keep everything on the straight and narrow, because we were proud of the work we did. Right. And that was, but we had to learn. Your dad and I both looked at each other like, yeah, okay, we got to figure this out. There was no internet.
0: Yeah.
2: You know,
0: that's right.
1: Yeah. I don't want to burst your bubble, Chris, but I thought about it and I said, why? Why is this car running so good? I've revived a lot of cars.
2: I burst my bubble.
1: No.
2: You can do that.
1: It was the tune-up, and it's the ignition that your dad put in the car. He put either an MSD or a Petronix electronic ignition in that car, because I saw the connector. I didn't pull the cap, but I know it's in there, and I said, you know, that's so again, if you're gonna store a car, you know, do it right. There's always something that can happen, but the more preparation you do on the front side, the better it'll be on the back side, and this is just a case of what it takes to bring a car out of storage. You know, we talk about this on the show all the time, and people aren't prepared for it. You know, they are not prepared. And luckily, this is what it takes to get a good car out of storage. I was telling the guys, some of the cars that I've had come through, were left in a field for 20 years, and now they're... And it's like, all right, here we go.
0: Yeah.
1: Just, you know, we're changing everything. So,
2: yeah.
1: So now, of course, we're talking about aftercare. We're talking about fuel stabilizers, ethanol eating things. You know, all the chemicals that we like to use in our, you know, because it's not going to be a daily driver. Let's face it, none of our cars like that are.
2: Right.
1: But I'll tell you what is a daily driver. The phone line here does still work, and you can call us at 516-572-7440. Or do we have a text line?
2: Yes, we do. You could text us at 203-670-4127. Ask Chris and Mike some questions about their newfound what would you say, hobby / interest /
0: who knows, passion is up there.
1: Yeah.
0: I was always teetering, but now I have an excuse, you know?
1: Yeah, right. and don't forget, you know, follow us on social media. All these pictures, I've been putting them up regularly on Motormouth Radio on X and Facebook. Also Real_MotormouthRadio on Instagram. And of course, YouTube, Motormouth Radio and Motormouth Video, where this show will go later today. And you can catch up with what we've been doing. Because I've been putting the pictures up kind of regularly. Now, it's going to today's picture will be a little redundant, but who cares?
2: The way it is. So did you guys have any like consternation over this? Like, did you ever stand back and go, oh, we're in over our heads. Holy smokes. Was there any doubt to this?
0: Not necessarily. I think, you know, Chris, like Chris was saying earlier, he was adamant about getting it back. I would say, a little bit more pushbacky. You know, I was trying to take a more realistic approach. I'm like, well, okay, you know, when are we going to care for this thing, drive it, you know, et cetera, et cetera. Right now we're in prime season. But
1: guys, we're also in prime. We're going to take a phone call.
2: Oh, good.
1: Let's go to the phones and the fun and say hi, Cole. You're on with the Motormouths and Chris and Mike.
4: Good morning, gentlemen.
1: Hey, Bob. What's happening?
2: Robert.
4: I wanted to say, I've been following you for the last couple of weeks on the Impala, and I want to congratulate the guys on doing their their dad's car out of storage.
3: Thank you.
4: We had I was fortunate enough to have my grandfather's car was a, I think it was either a 65 or 66 two-door SS.
0: Okay.
4: Nice.
1: There you go.
2: Okay.
4: And drove from Long Island up to Rutland, Vermont in that thing.
1: Wow.
0: Nice.
4: Ooh. I was like 10.
1: Yeah, yeah.
4: True story. I was like maybe 9 or 10.
1: Right, right, right.
4: Uh-huh. And then when I saw my uncles over this weekend, this past summer up in Vermont, my uncle Mike, he knew the story of the car.
1: Another Mike.
4: So he and his father had bought the car up in Rutland, and it was a two-door black SS. I don't remember if it was a 65 or 66, as I said.
1: Okay.
4: Great choice, guys, on the restoration.
0: Thank you. Thank you very much.
1: Very good, Bob. All right, thanks for the call, Bob. We appreciate that.
4: What engine's in that car?
1: It's got a 327 in it.
0: Yeah.
1: We believe it was changed, right?
0: Yep. I was just going to say, I think it was the old...
4: Still, you kept it.
1: Yeah.
4: One interesting note was I don't remember a tach, but you know what I remember? A vacuum gauge on the console.
1: Okay. Hmm. This car has the vacuum gauge in the dash on the right pod. The console houses a clock.
4: Oh, okay. So then...
1: And I remember, I'll tell you something. I remember back in high school, I had a friend had a 65 SS, and I remember his had four gauges on the console, like the Camaro came with.
4: That's neat. That's a neat console.
1: So I guess it came different ways, depending how you could option it. I don't know.
2: I think that was a 66, but yeah.
1: Yeah.
4: Okay. Different ways. So either way, guys, congratulations and great program.
1: Thanks,
0: Thank
1: Bob.
0: Thank you.
2: Thanks, Bob.
4: Bye, guys.
2: Always a pleasure.
1: All right, be like Bob. Give us a call, 516-572-7440. So, I'm sorry, Mike, you were in the middle of saying something when we...
2: Yeah, having doubts.
0: Yeah, so, like, I was more of the trying to take a realistic approach. Like, I didn't want to get attached. I was already attached because of all the memories I had with my father.
1: Yeah.
0: But, you know, trying to keep it realistic. But when everything... when we got to see the car yesterday running, I was like, okay, well, we're back. I'm rubber banding back. I withdraw all my statements, and now it's a responsibility to take care of the car just as well as he did, thankfully having the resources that Chris and I do to run things by people like Ray, Chris, in terms of the aftercare, like you were saying.
1: Well, I'll tell you guys, it's in your DNA for sure, but... Until you've been a guy like Chris and grew up in Brooklyn and saw what these Yahoos did, your father included, and I say that in the kind
2: of way possible. He was there too.
1: You know, like I said, these guys were nuts. I mean, I was a Nassau guy. We did our own thing. They did their thing. We did our thing. And they were just a cut above. They had a whole different paradigm of what they did. But
2: working in the street.
1: Well, we all did that. But, I mean, I appreciate it now. Back then, I was like, who are these nuts? What the hell are these guys doing? Yeah. Because I was explaining to the guys yesterday that being in, and Chris, this was a show topic here, when we had Mikey T on, you know, when we were going to Queens or Brooklyn, it was like going into, we could have been going into Beirut for all we knew. It was like another world.
2: Close.
1: And, you know, but you have friends and family there. So you do go and, but when you go in on a car culture thing, you know, like, it's like the Warriors. You're going into another turf and everybody's very, it was such a weird time in history. That's back in the 70s I'm talking.
0: Mm-hmm.
1: That's what really impressed me about the car is just seeing things. It was everything was a snapshot of how your dad left it. The trunk, especially, that was my favorite. Yeah.
2: Amazing,
1: you know.
2: Oh my gosh!
1: And that's what guys did. You know, if you went and looked at Chris's stuff, you'd see probably the same things.
2: Yep, you know? Sure would have. Egg crates, boxes of egg crates with car care products in there, or tools or parts.
1: Right,
2: were always in there. But of course, you know, things move on, and you don't keep as many parts in your car anymore. You don't have the same old car anymore. Yeah. So you transcend and move forward. But to open up that trunk, Ray, when we saw what your dad had in the trunk, it was like, holy smokes, it's 1987 all over again. And that's to me, that, you know, there was a couple of stages throughout this project where I even got a lump in my throat, and many times, and I can totally understand how you guys feel in that sort of way, you know, not with the magnitude, but yes, certainly the impact, and go, wow, that's how it looked when I last saw it 30 years ago. And just to go, holy smokes, the fact that your dad left those confections in there. One of the things was the Father's Day plaque, right?
1: Yeah.
2: Ray, you found it on the dash. And I had a vivid memory of the last time I saw that car running until now was when your dad showed up at the Father's Day show that Ray ran back in 2000.
1: That was 04?
0: I think you said 04, right?
1: Yeah.
0: It's just crazy.
1: And that's the year I started doing this.
0: Right. It's the full circle. It's almost like full circle moment. Again, not to sound cliche.
1: No,
0: it's just
1: but it is.
0: Like everything connects. And,
1: you know, you're not making it up. So it's real.
0: The it was funny. Ray, the night before we picked it up, Ray sent us photos of a viewfinder that was around the break, the parking break. And that was surreal to see. As soon as he sent the pictures, I got tears in my eyes. I was like, this is cool. What it was a multiple pictures, and Chris, correct me if I'm wrong, it was English Town, right?
5: Yes.
0: In the past. And like just seeing that car in that photo and then kind of flashing to now with my brother at my side, you know, having this, you know, this heirloom. I use the word surreal so many times, but that's it. Yeah.
2: Yeah, those are the funny thing was, I looked at those pictures as well.
0: Right.
2: I hadn't seen them since that day.
0: Yeah.
2: And if I remember correctly, with the top down, I'm sitting next to your dad. I'm in the passenger seat in one of them. But in the other image, I'm actually driving the car.
0: Yes.
2: Because if I'm not mistaken, he had gotten out to write out the dash plaque that would go on the windshield to show like what year the car is, who owns it, you know, to fill out all the identification on the car. So when you display it, everything is there on the dash or on the windshield. But your dad wrote it in such a calligraphy-esque sort of way.
0: That was his handwriting.
3: That's
2: exactly him. Yeah. And I'm laughing because I'm like, you know, when I show the car, it's like, okay, Chrysler. I write it out like in a ballpoint pen, Chrysler 300, whatever, blah, blah, blah. Slap it up there, done. Your dad took his time, so I had him move the car up.
1: Okay. So to back up a second, now, Mike, you do some photography work, correct?
0: A little bit, yeah. I did. I stopped for a bit, but
1: okay.
0: Yeah.
1: Well, that's always been another hobby of mine through my life. Do you know how I got those pictures of that view graph?
0: No, I was actually, I thought you literally took your phone and went right up to it. I'll be honest.
1: I tried that because I have used my phone as a microscope in the garage.
0: I got
1: like gun barrel pictures. Because that's one of the, macro photography has always been one of my biggest hobbies.
0: Mm-hmm.
1: No, I actually had to take the pictures out of the viewfinder, hold them in my fingers, and I had my camera on a tripod and had to focus it to find the right focal length. And got the picture and expanded. It was like,
0: that's something.
1: I like by the second one, it was like 15 minutes. I go, what am I doing here? But I wanted to get those, and I had to hold it up to my laptop, so I had some backlighting, so it would see it. So yeah, that was quite. That took about a half hour to get those.
0: They were awesome. Like I said, they brought a tear to my eye. So it was definitely worth it. And then seeing them yesterday physically was even cooler. Yeah. But
1: so every part is like that's what I tell people. Every part of things like this is a little project in itself.
0: Yeah.
1: And you know, that's what I did on my deck at home. I had a cigar going. I had a cocktail. I read my email. I said, let me see if I can get these pictures. I want to do this.
2: And well, I'm glad you did.
1: Yeah. A lot of fun.
2: We still haven't figured out who the one is sitting next to your dad with the car with the top up, because two pictures have the car with the top down, two pictures have the car with the top up. I don't know who that is.
0: Yeah.
2: I have no clue who that is.
0: So. I don't know either. We were doing some talking around, and we were thinking, my mom was thinking it was maybe Sal, but I'm not sure. So
2: it could have been.
0: Yeah,
2: who knows?
0: So.
1: Right.
2: Because there was always like 15 or 20 of us there at any given moment.
0: Yep.
2: Because that's what we did. We used to go down to English Town to sell parts. You know, it was before the advent of eBay.
0: Mm-hmm.
2: We'd go down there to sell parts. And when they opened up the car show, they used to do a car show on the drag strip of like classic cars, I think, was one day and hot rods were another day. And what was nice about the Chevy was he was able to throw it in either show. It could have been a classic, could have been a hot rod, who knows. So that's what we would do. We would bring the cars finished, put them on the show while selling parts, it was a whole weekend of whatever you want to call it, drinking and working.
1: And hot dogs.
2: And hot dogs.
0: Festivities, if you will.
2: Yeah.
1: All right, let me tell you, our festivities are bringing us to the bottom of the hour, so we're going to take our break. Come back, Chris, I have another surprise for you. I don't know if you can take this much in one day.
2: I'm already losing breath here, yes.
1: We may have to send the Connecticut EMS to your house. I don't know.
2: Yes, you may have to.
1: So we have something for you in the second half of the show. The third half of the show, we're doing something totally different. I can't tell you what it is.
2: Oh, good. recovering. Hopefully, it'll involve oxygen.
1: I hope so, too. Like I said, I got up at 10 o'clock today. I slept. I was shocked.
2: You were a dirty stay out, young man.
1: I didn't stay out.
2: You're rummy friends.
1: All right, so let me say that your WHPC weather forecast is powered by Pantano's Gourmet with locations in Uniondale. And as I look out of the WHPC weather window,
2: what do you see?
1: I do see they say it's going to be cloudy with a possible chance of showers. I don't know. It's humid enough. It could. Mm. And maybe a thunderstorm. High of 79. The humidity makes it feel a little higher. I don't like humidity. I hate it. But tonight, partly cloudy to sunny. What? No. Sorry. Partly cloudy to start. See, that's what I was going to anticipate. Then becoming mostly cloudy overnight, low 66. Tomorrow it's going to be about 85. I now have the Impala came off the lift and the Fiat went right on. Tomorrow I'm going back to the shop and I'm doing the calipers and hoses on my Fiat.
2: You're
1: because
2: gonna be speaking Italian before you know it.
1: Que sera. So, Eisenhower Park, guess what? WHPC invites you to celebrate summer at the Harry Chapin Lakeside Theater in Eisenhower Park, Field 6. Monday, July 6th, we welcome you to celebrate German Night with us. Ah, we can do some German. I like German Night. All right. Show starts at 7 p.m., and it's free. It's a free community event. Bring a lawn chair, a sauerbraten, and enjoy the show. With that, do we have an honor group of the hour for today, Chris?
2: I'm afraid
1: do we have one?
2: Yes, sit back, relax, gang.
1: All right.
2: The Motor Mouth Radio Honor Group of the Hour. This week, those who have accidentally poured the wrong automotive fluid into the wrong spot. Did you ever stand in the driveway, look at the owner's manual after the fact, and uttered those timeless words? That didn't go there, did it? We're talking about the folks who've put windshield washer fluid in the coolant reservoir, engine oil in the power steering, coolant in the washer bottle, transmission fluid where it had absolutely no business being, and yes, the legendary few who have somehow managed to introduce gasoline, diesel, or brake fluid into places engineers never imagined. You are not alone. You are part of a distinguished fraternity of driveway mechanics who've learned that every cap under the hood is there for a reason, and that the colors, symbols, and labels are more than just decoration. You'll be lucky if you can solve the problem with a roll of paper towels. Maybe, hopefully, you can sop it up, but you admit a funnel labeled, read the directions first, would have been better. But mostly you've come to the conclusion, well, I guess we're going to have to flush that system now. So if you've seen the fluid start bubbling, change color, or turn to mud by what you've just poured into it, then you're part of the Motor Mouth Radio on the Group of the Hour this week.
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2: 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Been there.
1: All right. So stick with us. We got a few spots to play, and we will be back with more Motor Mouth Radio, Chris and Ray, and with Chris and Mike. Boy, we get the whole thing going on here today. 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
1: All right, we're back. Motormouth Radio. Ray Guarino, Chris Switzer. We have the Malazzi Boys, Mike and Chris, with us today. We're back for the second half of the show. We're gonna do. I don't know where we're gonna go because I don't know where. I have another surprise for Chris.
13: Yeah. Oh, good.
1: Well, Paul wants to know. Pirate Paul wants to know if you're going to the Chrysler Nationals. I said I had no idea. I didn't think so, but I would ask you. So. I guess that's a no.
2: No.
1: So you were just talking about an issue with your car you needed to do something with, and I have something that could help you.
2: Yes.
1: Do you know what this is? You guys ever seen one of these?
2: I have the cassette. The cassette is here.
1: This is a manual cassette rewinder.
2: And this is the cassette that needs to be rewinded.
1: Let's put them together. Yes. You know,
2: I price those things. Do you know someone's got the brass, like to use another word, to sell those for like $45, $50 bucks a piece?
1: Yeah, I think that was the Switzy channel on YouTube or on eBay because he sells
2: I'm
1: stuff.
2: Like,
1: well, look.
2: Yeah, what the hell?
1: If you want, you could use this deck care kit, which is also a splicer. You can splice and splice tape like in the old days. We have a... here is the cassette capstan pinch roller cleaner kit, which it's got, you put some fluid in there. Just use this on the Toyota. And this is a, this is another head. What is this? Yeah, they're two head cleaners.
2: From
1: back, and get a load of this. We got the mother right here. This one.
0: Wow.
1: The demagnetizer, the TDK demagnetizer. So you see, when you save all your old junk forever, somebody's bound to need it. You see,
2: and here's the reason why, guys. I'm in the process of taking old Motormouth radio shows and putting them online, and I have a site. It's called Car Course Media, and that's going to be one of the first things that we're using Car Course Media for is to archive the old Motormouth radio shows. So, of course. From 2002 to 2006, I was putting them on cassette tape. Well, of course, the first cassette tape I grab, I throw it in the machine, it goes, whoa. And I'm like, oh, I wonder why. Maybe because it's 20 years old.
1: Yeah, yeah.
2: Oh, so I noticed that it still spins, but now the rewinder is too weak to kind of get it out of that whatever is binding it. So it's either I'm going to take it apart and do it that way, or I can get a mechanical winder, see if I can power through it. So I, of course, I ask Ray, and Ray's got everything.
1: Got him. Yep.
2: I said, Ray, I need a mechanical cassette winder. He goes, oh, I got that.
1: Yep. Got it. Yep.
2: So that's what we're working on. But I got to ask you, what's the future for the Chevy? What are we doing with it? What is your plans for the future?
1: It hasn't been at the house 24 hours yet.
2: I got to know.
0: We got to figure out, first of all, how to get the convertible top down off the motor. Because we were talking about it yesterday. It was drizzling yesterday, so not a good day for it. But Chris was like, it'd be a sin to take this thing down to Ocean Parkway and not have it as the with the convertible down. So that's... probably step one. And then, Chris and I were talking about the summer, taking it to some shows. We went to the Father's Day show down at Merrick last week. And then him and I went to Point Lookout at the beginning of the month in May. Yeah. So we're trying to build our repertoire and build our arsenal, if you will, of being familiar with all these cars. So and to have something to actually bring now is even cooler.
1: So I didn't get a chance to look into that yet, but I think, and I only had one car with a powered top. That was my Challenger. So I know, you know, we have, a, you know, there's a pump, there's a motor and a pump, lines and pistons.
0: Right.
1: So when we when I first activated the switch, I had nothing, no noise, no nothing. I said, okay, we we got a problem. But once I worked it and played with it, I heard the motor, I heard the pump, I could hear it run. The motor runs in both directions. So you think, okay, maybe low on fluid.
0: Right.
1: And then I said, okay, if it's low on fluid, where'd the fluid go? There's no leak. There was no puddles anywhere. So again, it needs to be looked at. And I believe that that pump and motor is behind the back seat in that well.
0: Yeah.
1: And right, I guess you access it from inside the car. See, the first thing,
2: access it from inside the trunk.
1: Well, that, and you know, I thought that first. I said, you know what? I'm not emptying this trunk. I am not taking everything out of here. No, not because it was a big job to do. I just didn't want to upset anything.
0: No, sure.
1: So I figured this can be addressed. It's not going to stop us from driving the car. We'll look into it. And it may be, well, the transmission, when I put the car, first tried to back it out of the shop, I put it in reverse and it didn't go anywhere. I'm like, what? And I tried drive, nope, nothing. So I checked the stick and there was no fluid on the stick. Mm. That happens. Automatic transmissions will leak when they sit.
0: Right.
1: And I noticed in the garage you did, there was a you know, some cardboard or mat under it that had some fluid on it.
0: Yep.
1: So I had to put a couple of, like, 3 quarts of tranny fluid in it, and of course the car went into gear and drove. But the power steering, if that's a sealed system. But so the top is a sealed system. So Chris, you've had more convertible experience than me in that regard. Well, what are you thinking?
2: Definitely, there's got to be a leak somewhere. But unfortunately, the only way you're going to find the leak is if you put fluid in it.
1: So really, there is a port where you can add fluid. Okay.
2: In the top of the top of the motor, there should be like a rubber bong sits on the top of that. You got to pop that off, and the fluid goes in there. But it's tricky.
0: Okay.
2: Because I do remember your dad trying to do it once.
1: Once.
2: And he got like transmission fluid all over him, and that was the end of that.
1: All right. So that's where those factory service manuals that I gave back to you.
0: Right.
1: It's in there. There's a whole section on convertible tops. Look at it, read it. And if you need a hand, of course, let me know, and I'll be happy to help you out.
0: Sounds good.
2: It is definitely a two-man job. Both of, and it's stories come from jobs like this.
1: Oh, yeah.
2: Because you need one guy to hold the top well, what the folded convertible top sits in. You need one guy to hold that up while the other guy has the funnel pouring in liquid into the motor. So you need literally 8 hands to do that one task. So that's why it's good to, like Ray says, clean the trunk out, lay a blanket in there because there's sharp stuff, and you just hop in.
0: Right, that's good. Got to get in there, right?
2: Yeah, you definitely do, and keep like a broom handle around so the trunk lid doesn't fall on you.
1: So the good news is,
2: that could happen too.
1: All of those parts are available, and there are places that rebuild them if needed. The motor works, so that's good. We know that's good.
2: That's great.
1: Now the pump may or may not be working. You know, so we don't know yet.
0: Right.
1: Again, you have to have the right amount of fluid in before you can see if the other components work, and of course the lines are available and the pistons they may be. Yeah. Seized, you don't know.
2: Ray, it's good that you mentioned that because usually the culprit is the piston.
1: Yeah,
2: it's usually the culprit pisses through the piston rod.
1: Right.
2: And so a lot, and they're easily, within reason, easily replaceable.
1: Oh. And, you know, and then you're in that parts conundrum again. You know what, guys like us, we're horrified because, you know, let's just say I may have replaced that in my car, you know, 20 years ago, and now I go to do it today and say, what? I only paid like $24 for that. They want like $150 now?
0: Yeah.
1: You know? And now it's made in China? Ah! So that's where you hear guys like us screaming, you know, because it's the parts situation. But, you know, you got to.
0: Yeah.
1: Unless you go and find original stuff. I like to use original parts wherever I can.
0: Sure.
1: So we'll get that one step at a time.
0: Yep.
1: And we'll, but Chris is right. The top, I was so wanting to put that top down because I love a convertible, but I said, well, I'm not going to. I said, I don't want to get it halfway down and have it stop. And now I'm really stuck.
0: Yeah, right. Then,
1: Yeah, it'd be like that was an episode of I Love Lucy like that, where they were driving the 53 Chevy, whatever. With the,
2: I've seen your dad throw it down. He unclips it like an MGB.
1: Really? I didn't know you could do that on a power top.
2: Oh, yeah. Oh, okay. Sure. When there's no fluid in there.
1: Oh, no
2: nothing,
1: fluid. Okay.
2: Yeah, there was no resistance.
1: Right.
2: So it just was able to just chuck it down.
0: We'll make a mental note of that.
1: Yeah, yes. Yes.
2: So the thing is, what I always like to do is, if you're doing something like that, two-man job.
0: Yeah, of course.
2: Nice and easy, because watching the top fold, it has to fold correctly. And I was the type of guy that was so fastidious, I would get out of the car with the top straight up and just straighten all the folds and then let it come down. Because sometimes the canvas wrinkles up.
0: Right,
2: or even worse, if you throw it down fast enough, you blow out the back window, which is glass.
1: Right, right, right.
2: And that's always a drag trying to replace that thing.
0: Right.
1: You know, the other thing is, a lot of guys will store their car with the top down. That's a bad move because that canvas kind of it shrinks
2: wrinkles.
1: and then you got to stretch it. It doesn't want to close after that because it's been shrunken for God knows how many years. So at least the car was stored with the top up, which is a good thing.
0: Yep.
1: Yeah.
2: So basically, guys, you got a puppy.
1: Yeah,
0: that's it.
2: What you got.
1: A big blue puppy.
0: Yeah,
2: you got a little puppy, and you got a trainer.
0: Yeah, we it was crazy because we were talking, Chris and I, and we got a temporary carport for the house. So we put that outside. We built it yesterday, and then the car came in, and of course, it ended up raining, but we had put the tarp up already. So, we backed it in, and she's there now, covered up. We're going to do some other prep. You know, we have doors that go on either side, so we got to finish putting those in. But, it's exactly that. It's effort and work, and I think Chris and I are both eager is the best word to really take this thing by the horns and bring it back and also just maintain it just as he did and try to enjoy all those memories again,
1: And of course the best part is you're the second part of your project is you plan on cleaning out the garage.
0: Yes.
1: To get the car back into, solid storage, which is ultimately
0: the best spot.
1: The best place.
0: Yep.
1: Yeah.
0: Yeah, a couple weeks. So hopefully this thing will be outside for no longer than 2 to 3 weeks, and then we'll clean that out, and she'll be back inside.
1: Yeah, yeah. And you know what, Chris? That's something I was wondering. Back and forth with Tex, I was saying her and she with the car, like a feel. A lot of times, guys name their cars. Did Mike ever name his cars that you know of?
2: No,
0: not that I remember.
1: No. Yeah. A lot of guys did. Mindy didn't. I really didn't.
2: No, it was just the Chevy. That was really it. It was just the Chevy.
1: Okay.
2: That was all. I don't ever remember your dad ever.
0: No, me neither. Nothing, at least, that he referred to it as.
1: Right. No, you would have known because it would have been like saying your own name. It would have been,
2: He was incredibly proud of it. And do you know why he liked those cars? Did you ever hear that story?
0: No. I know that all I remember is that it was sitting outside in Brooklyn. When he first got it, and he was back and forth to work on it in his uncle's driveway, if I remember correctly.
2: Yeah.
0: After he had bought it. And I need to put something to bed, Chris, and I think you would know. Was the car white or was it always blue?
1: Oh, yeah, good question. Yeah.
2: The car started out, I think it was white.
0: And then he painted it the blue.
2: The car was painted a dark green when he bought it.
1: Oh, wow. So it's the third paint job.
0: Okay.
2: Yeah. It was a dark, like a forest metallic green.
0: Wow. I didn't know.
1: You got to look through old pictures.
0: I got to find this stuff. I got to see if there's more viewfinders,
2: Yeah. I have a black and white of the car.
1: That'll help.
2: Yeah, exactly. Yeah.
1: Unless it was white. But,
0: right.
1: The data tag on the firewall inside the car has numbers, and it'll tell you there's two lines. You take a picture of it, send it to me.
0: Okay.
1: It'll tell you the body color and the interior color in code. So we can decode that.
0: Sure.
2: Right.
0: Yeah.
2: Your dad and I had a conversation one time because he wanted to get rid of that green because it was. So he said to me, he goes, I want to paint it red.
0: Oh.
2: And I was like, don't. I said, simply don't. Yeah. I said, go to the 65 color chart and paint it a color that came in 1965. And he actually did. He went and found the color chart and found that Caspian blue or whatever it was. And he goes, what about this? And I went, that's the color you should paint the car. Mm, painted something that was on the car that came from the factory.
1: You know, and it's ironic, Chris, because back in the 70s, late 70s, when I was driving my Pontiac as a daily driver, it was tan. You know, it was kind of like a gold. They called it tan. And I always wanted that car in a silver blue, that color, silver blue metallic. I just thought that the 65 GTOs looked so good that way.
2: It did. And
1: of course, I didn't paint it that color when I had a chance to paint it. But yeah, but I'm a big fan of that color.
0: Yeah.
2: When we were kids, those cars were everywhere.
1: Yeah.
2: 65 and 66 Chevys were everywhere when we were growing up. So when he had said to me, I want to get a 65 Chevy, I'm like, why? They're everywhere. Get something unique. He told me, your grandfather had a black 65 Chevy Impala four-door hardtop. And he had asked his dad, does the top go down?
0: Mm.
2: And, of course, your grandfather went, no, it doesn't go down. But he always wanted a 65 Chevy because his dad had one.
1: Yeah.
2: And he says, I'm going to get a convertible version of it. And
0: yeah.
2: That's how that transpired. Yeah, but I do remember having that conversation with him. We were kids. And he had that plan back then.
0: Yeah.
2: He says, yeah, I'm going to get a 65 Chevy. And I'm like, oh, good. You're going to get, they're everywhere. Why are you going to get one of those?
1: But show the guys a picture.
2: There's a time when they all disappear.
0: Yeah. And,
1: picture me in my 65 Chevy when I was about 22.
0: Yeah. That's awesome.
2: And this is the irony of all
0: I know.
2: Ironies.
0: It's
2: yeah.
0: crazy.
2: Yeah. Yep. Ray had like a half a dozen of these cars.
1: Yeah.
2: So it's like, you know, it's not like he
1: What's up,
2: was,
1: Robbie? Oh, I'm
2: know,
1: sorry. I can. I'll get it back. Rob wants to see the picture too.
2: Oh, of course, Rob wants to see the picture. Here, let me just interrupt the entire show, Ray, and sit back and let's see. Have Rob have a picture fest. So yeah. That's cool. I mean,
0: yeah, it's cool. I was gonna say, Chris, we so after Ray sent me those photos of the viewfinder at Englishtown, right. I was telling him, you know, when Dad took me to Englishtown, you know. 4 years ago, and he was so, disappointed with the difference, right. You know, from then to now. And I will never forget that because that's kind of the memory that flooded back, obviously, when I saw the photos initially. But just, you know, from all of the stories of you guys going, you know, like you said, part seeking and finding things for cars, because like that was the meet at the time.
2: Yeah.
0: So
2: that was really one of the few places that you could do a parts exchange or find stuff that you've never seen before because there was no internet.
0: Right.
2: There was no way of doing things like that.
0: Yep.
2: And it started to go downhill when we had conversations that were, hey, you know, how much you want for that part? Oh, I want $50. I'll give you 30. And now I'll sell it on eBay for more.
0: Yeah, right.
2: Well,
0: just
2: then
0: list
2: go sell it on eBay.
0: Yeah.
2: It was that sort. Those were the conversations that we were having at the time. So it kind of the technology kind of ruined that whole camaraderie.
1: Just through the years that we went, Chris, I was telling the guys we used to go every spring and fall show. When I saw a set of chairs that were my dining room chairs, I'm like, oh, this is getting too new.
0: Yeah.
1: We got to get out of here.
0: That's what we saw towards the end as well. And
1: yeah.
0: my dad
1: yeah.
0: was beside himself.
2: We were going there to buy socks.
0: Yeah. Yeah.
2: Cotton pants and socks. We're going there to dress ourselves.
0: Yeah.
2: That's what it had turned into. But yeah, for a time it was the pinnacle of where to find parts and where to find the right people and where to find the knowledge. And just he really enjoyed showing it.
0: Yes.
2: He was really proud of that car. And you know, I gotta hand it to him. He really did it. He did the restoration the correct way. He brought it to the right people. He did the right work. And you know, it's the only one that can recognize it as it was happening is myself and our friend Andy, who you know.
0: Right.
2: And who the three of us were, because Andy still has, his 67 Cadillac mm-hmm. from when he purchased it in 1982.
1: Nice.
2: He still has that. I was the only guy that was swapping cars out. Yeah. Like, I don't want this anymore. Get rid of it. Get rid of it. Your dad and Andy kept cars forever.
1: Yep. See, that's why I told the guys, you gotta start meeting old guys now, like yeah. us, and talk.
2: Yes.
1: Because we know this stuff. And, yeah. and a lot of us, myself, definitely want to share it. I don't want to be buried with this in my head. I want it out there. A lot of guys are not like that, unfortunately. They're going to take it to the grave, and it's what a waste.
2: And it's true. And not to add any other weight to this, but if you guys embrace this, you will be some of the youngest individuals out there that will have a passion for this knowledge, that you can take it and add it and bring it to another generation when guys like us that used to be the kids, Ray and I used to be the kids, now we're cranky old men.
1: Yeah.
2: I go to car shows now with my 70-year-old cousin, and we get to see 70-year-old men complaining about their gallbladder. Yeah. I mean, this is... They park the car, pop the hood, grab the chair, sit down, and complain.
1: Listen, people can listen to Motor Mouth Radio for 24 years and hear that. They don't have to go to a show, but, you know, because we've been doing it.
2: We complain about everything. But I mean, that's...
1: Well,
2: you'll be bringing that forward.
1: Right.
2: If and when... get the knowledge from us, and that alone is probably a joy.
0: Yeah, it's priceless too. It the amount of knowledge that I got from my father, and then from you, Chris, from Ray, and from other people, like, you can't really get that like in a lot of other outlets nowadays, right? Because it's just so different. So
1: people won't give it to you.
0: It's cool to be able to have this and kind of learn. You know, we were joking earlier, like trial by fire in a way, but like that's also a part of it as well. Like, just Chris and I are learning so much, and it's cool to see it and kind of have something to base it off of.
1: Right.
2: Mm-hmm.
1: Well, we're going to base this off of us getting out of here. We're going to be getting bit by the clock. Kim is coming in. Thunder Road, Best of Springsteen and the guy and band. So I want to thank you guys for coming in.
0: Yeah, thank you again for having us.
1: And I want to thank you for the opportunity to let me help you with this, because I want to thank Mike at the shop for giving me the space to do it, because obviously it would have been a driveway project. We'll carry on. This isn't the end. We'll stay in touch, and
0: absolutely.
1: I look forward to following this through, and any way I can help you, I will. And Chris, had a few other guests in the wings. No one's dropped in yet. 2 weeks from now, I think it's 2 weeks. Next week is 4th of July. Then the 11th. In 3 weeks, I'm going to be out. We're going to have to do a replay because I have to go down to North Carolina to babysit. So, usually go across town. You go maybe. Now I got to go 700 miles to babysit. But
2: the kids want to go see a movie.
1: I know. Yeah, right. Exactly. So, Chris, what do you tell the people waiting for all of us outside in our parking lot when we exit this building?
2: Don't follow us home and share the knowledge.
1: Excellent. Thank you. Guys, thank you for coming in.
0: Thank you.
2: Thanks, Mike. Right. Thanks, Chris.
0: Thanks, Chris.
1: Chris, so for Chris Switzer, Ray Guarino, Mike and Chris Malazzi, thank you very much. It's been a great week, great show. We'll be back next week with more Motor Mouth Radio right here on 90.3 WHPC. See ya.
2: See ya, bye. Thank you both for listening.

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1: 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My name is Mike McNeff. I'm one of the owners of the Irish Poet. And if you haven't stopped by yet, what are you waiting for? There's something here for everyone. 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Got kids? 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

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Bruce Springsteen on Thunder Road. And I'm Kim Tracy, playing anything written, produced, or performed by Bruce Springsteen or a member of the E Street Band. It truly is a labor of love and lust. And I thank you so much for joining me. 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I want to play what you want to hear.

Joan Jett and the Blackhearts, going back to 1987, also called the Bar Busters. Light of Day covering Bruce Springsteen right here on 90.3 WHPC for Dave listening in Freeport. And before that, we heard Misery Loves Company from Mike Ness, the lead singer of Social Distortion, getting some help from Bruce from an album released in 1999 called Cheating at Solitaire. We heard Misery Loves Company, Don't Change, with Bruce Springsteen and the E Street Band covering In Excess. And we heard Cover Me right here on 90.3 WHPC. Kim Tracy playing anything written, produced, or performed by Bruce or a member of the E Street Band. 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

was dark. 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

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And just his socks. Crazy Janie, we're making love in the dirt, singing our birthday song. And then Janie said, "Oh, hey, little brother, don't you think it's time that we go?" 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

0: everybody. Kettle on with Bruce.
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The band is called Help Stamp Out Loneliness. Covering Bruce's I'm on Fire from a global pop tribute to Bruce Springsteen, play some pool, skip some school, act real cool right here on 90.3 WHPC, the voice of Nassau Community College, for Rebecca in Dix Hills from 1992's Lucky Town. We heard Leap of Faith, and from Leeds, UK, July 24th, 2013, Bruce Springsteen and the E Street Band covering CCR's Bad Moon Rising right here on Thunder Road. I'm Kim Tracy, playing anything written, produced, or performed by Bruce or a member of the E Street Band. It truly is a labor of love and lust, and I thank you so much for joining me. Give me a call. 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I want to play what you want to hear. 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For today, cloudy with a possible stray shower or thunderstorm, and a high of 79 degrees, which I think we're already past that high. Partly cloudy to start tonight, then becoming mostly cloudy overnight with a low of 66 degrees. For tomorrow, partly cloudy and a high around 85 degrees. A few clouds tomorrow night and a low of 68 degrees. It's cloudy and currently 83 degrees outside our studios at Nassau Community College on 90.3 WHPC. 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

ladies and gentlemen, I'm so glad to be here tonight.

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1: 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My name is Mike McNeff. I'm one of the owners of the Irish Poet. And if you haven't stopped by yet, what are you waiting for? There's something here for everyone. 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Got kids? 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

Bruce Springsteen recorded at the Power Station in New York City on October 9th, 1979, right here on Thunder Road on the Voice of Nassau Community College 90.3 WHPC. And before the top of the hour, we heard Maria's Bet from 2005's Devils and Dust and House of a Thousand Guitars from 2020's Letter to You. Thanks for tuning into Thunder Road. I'm Kim Tracy, playing anything written, produced, or performed by Bruce Springsteen or a member of the E Street Band. I am taking your suggestions at 516-572-7440. That is the phone number to call, and you can also text that number, 516-572-7440. Legendary record executive Clive Davis passed away this past Monday, June 22nd, at the age of 94, Clive Davis was at the helm of three record companies throughout his 60-plus year career. In 1972, as the head of Columbia Records, Clive Davis and John Hammond signed an unknown Bruce Springsteen to a life-changing record contract. After leaving Columbia, he launched Arista Records, and it's a label that featured Whitney Houston, and he later launched the career of Alicia Keys under the J Records imprint. Bruce last met Clive Davis backstage in April at the Land of Hope and Dreams stop at Newark, New Jersey. Check out the photo on Instagram. The funeral for Clive is scheduled for tomorrow in New York City. Many artists are expected to participate, including Alicia Keys, Dionne Warwick, Barry Manilow, Kenny G, Jennifer Hudson, and of course,

0: Bruce Springsteen. Bruce posted a statement on social media over here on E Street. We mourn the death of the great record man that and close friend, Clive Davis. At 22 years old, he changed my life when he signed me to Columbia Records. He treated me with the same respect and kindness as a 22-year-old nobody, as he did after all my success. A great man, all our prayers and love. And that's from Bruce Springsteen's social media statement issued on June 22nd, 2026. So, of course, we need to play some of the songs that Bruce performed in May of 1972 for John Hammond and the Hammond Demos. He performed 12 songs. We'll listen to maybe three or four of them. Here's Mary, Queen of Arkansas, on 90.3 WHPC.
1: Bruce Springsteen, Columbia Pop Audition, job number 79682. Mary, Queen of Arkansas, take one.

six guns drawn, ready to fan. He says, now we need your boy in Dodge City.

If I Was the Priest. Wrapping up a set of music, songs that Bruce Springsteen performed for John Hammond during his audition back in May of 1972. Clive Davis was in charge of Columbia Records at the time. Sadly, we lost Clive on Monday, June 22nd, at the age of 94. His funeral will be taking place tomorrow in New York City, and we expect Bruce, as well as Alicia Keys and Dionne Warwick, Barry Manilow, Kenny G, Jennifer Hudson, and others to participate in the funeral. I'm not sure what that entails, but we will find out, I'm sure. Thanks for tuning in to Thunder Road on 90.3 WHPC. Proud to be the voice of Nassau Community College. And we heard, of, like I said, If I Was the Priest, a song that was floating around Bruce's catalog literally since 1972. Eventually, he did release a studio version in 2020 on Letter to You. We also heard Growing Up, It's Hard to Be the Saint in the City, and Mary, Queen of Arkansas, all songs Bruce performed for John Hammond in May of 1972, what's known as the Hammond Demos now. And other news, I don't know if you noticed this, little Stevie is selling his penthouse in the West Village. He bought it in, 2008 for $6 million. It is a converted Romanesque revival church at 135 West 4th Street, and he is now selling it for $15 million. As the listing calls it, it is unapologetically bold. Check out the photos. It's everything you would expect little Stephen's house to look like. I don't know if it's being sold furnished. I didn't get that far. I didn't see the whole listing, so I don't know if it's actually being sold furnished, but wow, it's crazy. And as I said, really what you would expect little Stephen's house to look like. So check that out for sure. It's fun to look at. Little Stephen and the Disciples of Soul in 2019 covering Bruce. It's Tucson Train on 90.3 WHPC.

Steven. That was the first song he ever wrote. And he gave it away. He gave it to Southside Johnny. Eventually would release his own version on Soulfire in 2017. I Don't Want to Go Home from Little Steven, a 90.3 WHPC. And before that, we heard Little Stevie and the Disciples of Soul covering Bruce's Tucson Train. And I got a text from Dana in Long Beach, and she said, is Tucson Train, that 515 lyric, a nod to The Who? And I was like, wow, you know what? I wonder. It says, just pray into the 515. I'll wait. It'll wait all God's creation just to show her a man can change. Now my baby's coming home on the Tucson Train, waiting on the 515. Hey, I don't know. It's entirely possible. I've never read anything documenting that, but yay, why not? It makes a lot of sense. And also, Danny, you got me with The Who on my mind. So here's Roger Daltrey covering Bruce's Born to Run in 2003. It's a great cover on 90.3 WHPC.

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Before that, from the Blood Brothers EP, we heard Without You. For Jason, listening in Roslyn from 2009, also at Madison Square Garden, Sweet Soul Music. And from Roger Daltrey, cover of Bruce's Born to Run right there on WHPC. 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For today, cloudy with a possible stray shower or thunderstorm and a high of 83 degrees. Partly cloudy to start tonight, then becoming mostly cloudy with an overnight low of 66 degrees. For tomorrow, partly cloudy, high around 85 degrees. And for tomorrow night, a few clouds and a low of 68 degrees. It's currently cloudy and 83 degrees outside our studios at Nassau Community College. Thanks for tuning in to Thunder Road on 90.3 WHPC. Stick around. Coming up next is Chris Muldoon with Piano Man, followed by Rock Overdose with Mike on the mic, and then Rock Overdose with Gabe. We also have Soft Serve on the way, Sonic Cinema, Old Country Road, and Frontiers. 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This is Reason to Believe, Bruce Springsteen on Thunder Road. Have a great week. I will talk to you in 2 weeks. Rob Leonard's filling in for me next Sunday. Take care. Have a great 4th of July.

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If it's 3 o'clock on a Sunday afternoon, then you and the regular crowd have shuffled in to a little place that we like to call Piano Man right here on 90.3 WHPC, WHPCHD. We are located in scenic and historic Garden City, Long Island, New York. And where else but Long Island should, could, would, must, ought a radio program devoted to the music of Long Island's own Piano Man himself, Billy Joel, emanate from? And my name is Chris Muldoon, and since Labor Day weekend 2006, I have been bringing you this musical labor of love and the servitude of Billy Joel's music, and here we are on Sunday, June 28th, 2026, the last Sunday of June in 2026, 1 week, actually, 6 days before the 250th birthday of the United States of America. And, so it's another three-day weekend next weekend. Of course, a big one, parades, air shows, fireworks. So I'm kind of in a tough spot because I like to have a 4th of July show, but I'll be on the 5th of July next week. But it will be part of the three-day weekend, so we'll see. I might touch on some of those themes today, but I'll play other stuff more than next week than I will. But I did play that song, Modern Woman. Song that Billy said he'd never play live. It's the opening track on the Bridge album and also used, of course, in Ruthless People, the movie, Danny DeVito, Bette Midler. But I'm thinking about it because the Mets fired Carlos Mendoza, the manager, the other day, actually. And they have the line in that song, and after 1986, what else could be news? And it's the Mets last won the World Series in 86, and here we are basking in the glow of the Knicks winning, and Steve Cohen had some time, and then once the Knicks were off the back page, then it was time to fire the Mets manager. It's really not his fault at all. But I give you Sports Talk. Been doing that show on this station before I started doing Piano Man. I started doing Sports Talk in February of 2004 on here. And we're still going strong. Tuesday nights, 11 p.m. to midnight. So tune in on live Tuesday nights, 11 p.m. to midnight. And, of course, to this show, Sunday afternoons from 3 p.m. to 4 p.m. I'm Chris Muldoon, Piano Man. And, actually this song might fit for Carlos. It's An Innocent Man on Piano Man 90.3 WHPC.

from the 1993 album River of Dreams. That is the song Blonde Over Blue. I'm watching Tonight Show with Jimmy Fallon the other day, and Reese Witherspoon was the guest, and she walks out, and that's what the band, The Roots, are playing. Questlove on drums, and they're playing Blonde Over Blue. I was like, wow, that is, you know, she's got blonde hair, blue eyes, and that is quite the pull, you know, to play that song. And that was really impressive. And, you know, Blonde Over Blue, blonde hair, blue eyes, Reese Witherspoon, Christy Brinkley, Uptown Girl before that by Westlife, the extended version, the Irish boy band, was the number one hit for them in Ireland and the UK, which is why anytime Billy would play England and Ireland, he would always play Uptown Girl, a song he didn't generally do in American concerts and other concerts. But they do the extended version, which is the version I play because I love that. In their video, they had another blonde-haired, blue-eyed woman. They had Claudia Schiffer in their video, but I played that because right before it, I did Tell Her About It, and we know that Jellybean Benitez did a remix extended dance version of Tell Her About It, which Billy loved. And I'm like, oh, I'll play the original Tell Her About It. Now I go with an extended dance mix of Uptown Girl, which I did. And then before that, When in Rome, start off that set with An Innocent Man and the show with Modern Woman. I'm like, boy, I'm playing a lot of songs that have woman and girl, you know. But interestingly enough, so Blonde Over Blue, if anyone ever asks, hey, you host this Piano Man radio show for 20 years, what is your favorite Billy lyric? And it's funny because everyone's like, oh, you go with the big songs, whatever. Like, no. Just the phrase or the turning of the phrase in Blonde Over Blue. In hell, there's a big hotel where the bar just closed and the windows never opened. No phone, so you can't call home, and the TV works, but the clicker is broken. Now it's cell phones and everything. Okay, you'll always have a phone access. But that has happened to hotel stayers countless times, myself included. And TV, the clicker didn't work, and it's an unfamiliar TV, and you're stuck. Like, what do? You can't, how do I change this manually? And the bar just closed, and the windows don't open. All true. All true. But this is Chris Maldin. This is Piano Man. We're here every Sunday afternoon from 3 p.m. to 4 p.m. It is Sunday, June 28th, 2026. Big, big U.S. holiday weekend coming up next weekend, July 4th. Saturday, and it's the air show and a big 250th birthday. Could be big, but this is Chris, Piano Man, every Sunday afternoon, 3 p.m. to 4 p.m. Been doing this show since Labor Day weekend 2006, which means at the end of this year, summer, we'll have the Labor Day show. We'll be 20 years old, this show, and then I'll start saying the 20th year of Piano Man and things like that. But thanks so much for lending us your ears. This week, Clive Davis passed away. I wasn't really a big fan, to tell you the truth, but Billy issued a statement, and to me, it's a read-by-numbers statement. I mean, a lot of other people had far, far more glowing, and if you read Clive's history, he's been fired a lot and had some issues, but everyone else had these glowing things. Billy's is either, well, probably, I'm sure, written by his lawyers and the like, but it's very tepid. It's very matter-of-fact. Here's what he wrote. Clive Davis convinced, but it still sums up how important, because Clive was interviewed in that Billy documentary last summer. Clive Davis convinced me to sign with Columbia Records many years ago. He recognized the talent of great musicians and understood the power of contemporary music. I will always be grateful to Clive for his recognition of the critical importance of songwriting. He undoubtedly enhanced the stature of the music industry during his tenure as president of Columbia Records. Okay, that could read like a Wikipedia entry, but we know that Clive famously got Billy out of that contract with Artie Rip. So there's something to be said with that. But the other night, I was in this, you know, there's only two TGI Fridays remaining on Long Island. I'm like, boy, I haven't had it forever. So my wife and I went to one, and right under or above our table, it was close to our table, it was like directly in my line of sight, about 15 feet away, was a picture of Linda Carter as Wonder Woman. I'm like, oh, I got to play Linda Carter's version of She's Always a Woman. There's another Billy song mentioning women in it. But so this is She's Always a Wonder Woman to me. No, this is She's Always a Woman. Linda Carter changes some of it because it's a woman singing the song. So she changes some of the, not pronouns, more the prepositions. But anyhow,
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This is Linda Carter on Piano Man Sunday afternoons from 3 p.m. to 4 p.m. 90.3 WHPC.

That's the song that you'll hear to open up our 20th anniversary show on Labor Day weekend. But let's not rush things. We haven't even had the 4th of July weekend just yet. That is Famous Last Words, because they reference Labor Day in that song. But the, and also, it was the last pop song and a pop album by Billy. Before that, The Entertainer. Before that, All You Want to Do Is a Dance, and I'll explain that in a second. And So It Goes, and She's Always a Woman, as done, as covered by Linda Carter. Yes, Wonder Woman herself, Linda Carter. Now, I had mentioned Clive Davis passing away and his contribution to Billy going to Columbia Records and taking him away from Artie Rip and Family Records. But I wanted to mention that, you know, Clive is, he's associated with so many acts, but probably most associated with Whitney Houston. Uptown Girl was originally titled Uptown Girls because Billy was in the Caribbean surrounded at the piano by three supermodels at the time, Christy Brinkley, Elle McPherson, and Whitney Houston. And Billy says, I should have discovered Whitney Houston. But and So It Goes is about Billy breaking up with Elle McPherson to date Christy Brinkley. So it all comes back full circle to the Clive Davis story. Anyway, I'm Chris Muldoon. By the time you hear this, it'll be the 4th of July, so happy 4th, America. Let's close with Sleeping with the Television On. We'll be back Sunday afternoon, 3 p.m. to 4 p.m. I have Sports Talk Tuesday nights, 11 p.m. to midnight. Chris Muldoon, Piano Man, 90.3 WHBC.

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0: Hi, this is John Bon Jovi. Hello, kiddies. This is Alice Cooper.
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Leonard Skinner on Rock Overdose, the voice of Nassau Community College, 90.3 WHPC. It is Mike on the mic, and that is what Sons of Skinner opened up with at the concert WHPC was at this past Friday. Now, the next time I will be there with WHPC is for a Neil Diamond tribute concert, which is July 10th. So I hope to see you there, as I did see a lot of the people who were coming in, and we handed out our little goodie bags to everyone. If you got one of our schedules from there and you're listening right now, thanks for listening. I hope you enjoy your stay with WHPC. Next on Rock Overdose, I have the Almost Brothers. Who are they covering? Of course, the Allman Brothers. This is End of the Line, some later Allman Brothers, on 90.3 WHPC.

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It's Mike on the mic, and there should be more Wilbury cover bands, too. It'd be funny, too, because they're kind of already, I wouldn't say a fake band, because the people behind it are definitely real. Tom Petty, Bob Dylan, George Harrison, Roy Orbison, and Jeff Lynne. They all had fake names, so maybe it'd be fun to come up with your own fake names for your Wilbury cover band. I'm going to move on with more music, though. If you're going to be away from our tower, don't take a gamble, because you could always listen to us on iHeartRadio, next on Rock Overdose, Ramblin' Gamblin' Man by Bob Seger, 90.3 WHPC.

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Led Zeppelin on Rock Overdose, the voice of NASA Community College, 90.3 WHPC. It is Mike on the mic. If you listen closely, that song is about the narrator standing on the wrong corner. So he goes to look for his woman. And something that feels like standing on the wrong corner is what happens in the NBA draft. Why can't the NBA league year start before the draft? I mean, and like I said in the beginning of the show, in round two, literally the only pick that was kept was, I think, Jaden Bradley of the Raptors. Every other pick was traded. And it did also happen in the first round where they more often are there to go up and take a picture with the commissioner. So when they do that, they have the wrong hats on. And that's because the pick number of the team is what is supposed to actually be the draft. So, you know, it's like stupid. This picture that they'll have to show the memory of this night for the rest of their life will be with the wrong team on their head. That's like if I graduated from here and got a pre-K diploma with like a bunch of stickers on it. So, NBA, you guys are kind of fools for this. The NBA league year starts June 30th. So maybe move the draft there or move that back. I'm kind of a fool for believing that will happen. Here are the Doobie Brothers, 90.3 WHP.

The Doobie Brothers on Rock Overdose, the voice of NASA Community College, 90.3 WHPC. It is Mike on the mic, and it's time for your WHPC weather forecast, which is powered by Pantano's Gourmet, with locations in Hewlett and Uniondale. Today's high is 82 and the low will be 66. It's been a mix of clouds and sun, but we're mainly going to mostly clear. Tomorrow's high is 85 and the low will be 69. And after a few rolling clouds, it's going to be mostly sun. It is currently 81 degrees right outside our studios at NASA Community College. 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

Paul McCartney and Wings on Rock Overdose. The voice of NASA Community College, 90.3 WHBC. And on this June 28th, but in 1974, the single of the namesake title track, Band on the Run, is released. So that, while the album stays on the charts for 119 weeks, with a month at number one and 8 months in the top 10. And while Wings of America definitely did fine, but I would say this is probably Paul's most critically acclaimed work since the Beatles. And I'm going to move on to another Beatle. Don't ask me how I know this. I'll tell you, actually. We were in English. I already finished my work, so we went to the library, and I had this book where I learned this fact. In 1967, on this June 28th, George Harrison is fined 6 pounds for speeding. Man, I wish I had that for, I only got one ticket, brake light being out, and I had to pay way more than that. I'm going to move on to one of George's songs, The Ballad of Sir Frankie Crisp, Let It Roll. Sir Frankie Crisp was the person who owned his house before him, I believe. 90.3 WHBC.

George Harrison on Rock Overdose, the voice of Nassau Community College, 90.3 WHPC. It's Michael, and unfortunately I've had a kind of a long week and I messed this up. Band on the Run came out before Wings of Over America. I don't know how I messed that up. I'm just too tired, I guess. I'm going to stick with the Beatles theme here, but not a Beatles singing this time. It is one of their songs, though. I'm not going to play any Billy Joel because you just came from his show. But if you do want to listen to more Piano Man, tune in an hour early next Sunday at 3 p.m. Where else but Long Island would you find a show devoted to the music of Billy Joel, Long Island's very own? Host Chris Muldoon digs deep into Billy's catalog to include live performances, interviews, demos, and what I'm going to play, a cover. If you love the Piano Man, you will love Piano Man. So I have Billy Joel covering the Beatles. I'll Cry Instead, 90.3 WHPC.

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Jethro Tull on Rock Overdose, the voice of NASA Community College, 90.3 WHPC. It is Mike on the mic, and this will be the last time I'm talking to you today. I unfortunately do have to bring up my Mets, who, going into the season, I didn't think they had the worst built lineup ever. It looks like it's turning out that way. Marcus Semien might just be too old. Luis Robert Jr., good when he plays, but he doesn't. And even New York Sports Talk Radio forgot about Jorge Polanco. Like, Tico Barber literally had to be reintroduced to him. Now, Carlos Mendoza, I don't think he ever made the best in-game decisions either. But I don't know how much of the blame you could put on him. He's been forced to use five different first basemen, four of which aren't first basemen, six different third basemen, five different shortstops, 11 different left fielders, four different center fielders, and seven different right fielders through just 81 games of this season. So we are already halfway through. This was a couple of days ago that I'm talking about, the 81st game. But this is for you, Carlos. You should be a working man. And this is for all the working men who have been mistreated. Because it was not Carlos's fault. But, you know, manager is the first one to take the fall. He's the fall guy. This is Rush, Working Man, 90.3 WHPC. Have a good one, everyone.

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5: 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My name is Mike McNeff. I'm one of the owners of the Irish Poet. 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There's something here for everyone. Whatever you're in the mood for, we got it. Got kids? 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

0: we don't play any of that hippie crap on Rock Overdose, now are you ready to rock? I said, are you ready? Are you ready to rock?
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Scream on Rock Overdose, the voice of Nassau Community College, 90.3 WHPC. I am Gabe Derwin. You've tuned into another hour of the show that's all about classic rock. We have a variety of all things about it all packed into 1 hour. Today I've got a very exciting theme. Officially this Wednesday, July 1st, is my 5-year anniversary of my first ever show at WHPC. Now, I didn't join the Rock Overdose team until December of 2022, but I'll be looking back at the songs that I've played on this show over the years this hour. For those about to rock, let's be your nonstop soundtrack as we continue into the music with Tom Petty covering Bob Dylan on 90.3 WHPC.

Pat Benatar on Rock Overdose, the voice of Nassau Community College, 90.3 WHPC. It's Gabe Derwin. Sometimes I can't believe, even after all this time, that I'm doing such an amazing show like this. See, the first day I was supposed to start doing this show was actually New Year's Day 2023. Yeah, January 1st, but it happened to be December 7th, 2022 instead. The whole reason why is because one of our hosts at the time needed coverage, and I decided to take the reins for the very first time. I vividly remember going into the studio for the 6 p.m. show on a Wednesday night. We don't even do that anymore. It was right after American Hit Radio and starting my Rock Overdose career with this song. And I guess you could say the rest is history.

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Hey, it's Gabe Derwin. When I look back to when I started doing this show, it makes me realize how much I've actually learned about classic rock. And even now, I'm still learning a lot of stuff that I've never known before. You know, it's literally the idea of learning something new every day. And I'm honored to continue learning about what classic rock really is and how it can truly shape generations of listeners. I hope that my show is at least part of the reason that you're enjoying classic rock as a whole. 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

0: Your WHPC weather forecast is powered by Does Bagels, with locations in Garden City and Garden City Park, Freeport, EN, now open in East Meadow. Tonight we have a low of 66 degrees. It's going to be clear out throughout the night into tomorrow. We have a nice high of 83 degrees. It's going to be sunny throughout pretty much all of the day. It's going to be very nice out. It's barely going to be any clouds, but dress accordingly because it's going to be pretty warm. You know, it's not going to be too cold. Luckily, it's summer, so obviously it is 78 degrees and partly cloudy right outside our studios at Nassau Community College.
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0: This next one going into the folk rock section, I guess a little more, but I've loved this song since I started. 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

as we unfortunately recently lost Walt Harrizader, the founder of Chicago. I only felt like that was fair to put them on here on Rock Overdose, the voice of Nassau Community College, 90.3 WHPC. I am Gabe Derwin. 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Yeah, 90.3. Of course.

The Kinks on Rock Overdose, the voice of Nassau Community College, 90.3 WHPC. I am Gabe Derwin. As I continue to look back at my journey both on this show and at WHPC, I realize that there are two specific people that I have to thank, especially because they're the reasons I started being part of this radio station and of Rock Overdose. 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My mom, to be precise, was the reason I applied to volunteer here. My dad is the reason I want to be a part of Rock Overdose. So, Mom and Dad, thank you for helping me get where I am today. These next two songs are dedicated to each of you. Bruce Springsteen on Rock Overdose, 90.3 WHPC.

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Don't touch that dial because Soft Serve is coming up next, followed by Sonic Cinema at 7 o'clock. 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Now, before I go, I want to mention the following people: Jason, Zach Schneider, Michael Z, a.k.a. Mike on the Mic, Elliot, and all the people who even if I may not remember your names, but were hosts on this show. You all have made such the amazing show Rock Overdose is and continues to be today. And I genuinely hope that you all are proud of yourselves and the work that you put in, or you had put in, whether or not you are still here at WHPC. Thank you. We're wrapping up this hour with Jerry Rafferty, Baker Street, on Rock Overdose, 90.3 WHPC. Take care, Nassau.

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9: 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Yeah, I'm the Beery, and after 41 years in business, we're closing the doors on February of 2027. You're running out of time to see what Beery's is all about. 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

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So Soft Serve, I play a lot of mom-approved music. I like to play softer tunes, but there's different ways to have a song feel soft. And one of my favorite ways comes from instrumentals. I grew up playing music in a kind of like, you know, like a popped off way. You know, I was a cello player for over 10 years. I did All County, LISFA, all that jazz, and quite literally all that jazz. But I have such a soft spot for well-placed instrumentals. And that can be through albums, through orchestrations, through operas, ballets, but also through video games. And I think it is often overlooked from the praise of a musicality perspective. When we hear about video games and we see gameplay and we see kids playing video games, we're like, oh, those kids on those darn Switches, or in my case, a Nintendo DS, which in my opinion is the best Nintendo console. Because you could buy the game and own the entire game and not have to pay for more game on a cartridge that you don't own, because a lot of new video games, you don't even get an actual physical cartridge. You download it. But that's an argument for later. Video game music is not appreciated to the same level as a famous orchestration. And I think that that is unfair, because the same amount of work, if not more, is put in. Especially when you talk about older Pokemon games, they didn't necessarily have the space to put in music along with these very detailed maps. And they did find and they did formulate a new way to save music onto these cartridges to make it happen. So, So my name is Nixie. And speaking of Pokemon, I have been talking about Pokemon a lot lately. I wanted to play a song from, I would say, the Pokemon video game that I am the most acquainted with, and that is Pokemon Heart Gold. I don't own the physical game. I was able to get kind of a spoof version for my Nintendo DS. And the funny thing about it is it's in Spanish, because my friend said to me, you know what, the best way for you to learn is to kind of be dropped in and be forced to get into it. So here's a song from Pokemon Heart Gold / Soul Silver, and this is the theme from National Park, your 90.3 WHPC.

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KK Slider, if you don't know who that is, he is a white Labrador with a guitar. And he's from a well-known video game that's had multiple iterations called Animal Crossing. Animal Crossing was the game I first discovered nearly 20 years ago. And I had it on my Nintendo DS, which is a console that came out in 2005. And I still play it. I still play the game. And KK Slider is essentially a character that you see in this town that you live in. Now, you're the only human in this town, and you moved in with absolutely no money to your name. You have a little house, and you can pay your mortgage and get a slightly bigger house. You get to meet all your neighbors, which are different iterations of animal. They can range from ram to elephant to octopus to frogs, and there's so many of them that you can meet as they move in and out, and there's so many things to do, like collect fossils, catch bugs, catch fish, and just help the museum grow and look at the stars. It's a very calming game. It's a favorite game of mine, and what I like about the game is that when you're walking around your town, there are 24 different tunes for the 24-hour blocks that are in the day. And I just think it's very creative. So if you play every, you know, Sunday on your lunch break, you're hearing the same song during your lunch break. But if you get to play at a different time, say 2 a.m., the music is softer than it would be at 3 p.m. And that's something I quite enjoy. Now, KK Slider rolls into town every Saturday night. And at about 8 p.m., he starts allowing for requests. And he has a full itinerary of music. And if you request a song that's actually his, then you get a copy of it later on for free, because he doesn't want the fat cats to put a price on his music, and it would rather be free. So he gives it to you for free. If you request a song that doesn't exist in his itinerary, you hear the song that I just played, which is called Stale Cupcakes. And this is the air check version. I didn't play the original KK Slider because he's a fictional dog and doesn't sing with human words and kind of just goes, mwah, meet map, meet map, mwah. And I didn't know how everybody would respond to that. Would I sing this song at karaoke with actual dog lyrics? Absolutely. I don't know if everybody else would like that, though. My name is Nixie, and I'm playing softer songs from softer times, the 2005 to 2015 range, when things were a little bit less scary, at least for me as a youth. And I'm kind of tying it in with video games for today, which I think is great to go after the soundtrack show that we have here. Up next, I have a song from Undertale called Undertale. If you don't know, Undertale is the precursor to the video game Deltarune, which was created by Toby Fox. Toby Fox also writes all of the music for these video games as well. And if you haven't played Undertale yet and are interested, it is available on Steam. It is a PC game originally, and it's fairly simple. It has a very beautiful pixelated kind of playthrough, which is similar and nostalgic in the sense that I'm used to pixel from the Nintendo DS and a little bit more rigid type graphics, if you will. Undertale came out in 2015 and is available in its entirety. The sequel, if you will, is called Deltarune, which they're anagrams of each other, mind you. Deltarune is not completed just yet, but the fifth chapter just came out on Wednesday. So if you start now, you won't have to do as much catching up if you start next year. The music for everything is very good and very beautiful. So up next, I have Undertale here on 90.3 WHPC.

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finding jewel stones. If you thought you heard bat screeching during that last one, it's because when you play the Tinkerbell DS game, the Nintendo DS game, mind you, this came out in 2008, there are a few different mini games that you can do as Tinkerbell. You're helping the seasons change. You're helping the ministers of each season gather snowflakes or poinsettias, helping fix their tools and just going around Pixie Hollow, which is where the fairies live, just helping out. There's a few different mini games you can do with some of Tinkerbell's best friends. You can race Vidia, the fast flying fairy. 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You can help Rosetta paint ladybugs, and you can help catch dewdrops with Silver Mist, my favorite mini game, which you can only do once per day, unlike the others, is finding jewel stones with Iridessa. Iridessa is a beautiful light town fairy, and what she does is she uses her glow as a fairy to help guide you in these deep, dark caves to find jewel stones. You can find anything from aquamarines to emeralds, and if you're lucky, even a diamond. And it's my favorite game, and you can only play it once per day because fairies are only allowed a certain amount of pixie dust per day. Everybody gets the same amount, and you know, you don't let it go to waste because, you know, pixie dust is very hard to come by. And you would know this if you watched the movies and saw how pixie dust was formed, which is from blue pixie dust, which is from like a blue moon thing. But if you read the books, you would know that pixie dust is made by the fallen feathers from Mother Dove. I'm very animated about this. You have to picture my arms flying around as I'm telling you this. By the fallen feathers from Mother Dove, who has the very important role of making sure nobody ages in Neverland. The reason that Peter Pan stays so young is because she is sitting on an egg that will never hatch. And as long as that egg is safe, nobody will age in Neverland. And if you read one of the books, you'd know that one time one of the eggs cracked. Well, there's only one egg. The egg cracked, and that was a whole situation because Captain Hook was getting gray hairs and it's a big thing. It's a very big to-do thing. And I'm very animated about Tinkerbell lore. I don't sound like it often, but I'm actually just a big nerd at heart. Speaking of games and DS games and newer games, there's a game that came out last year called Ealu, which in Gaelic means escape. And you play as a mouse trying to get out of this game. It's available on Steam if you'd like to play. I was able to get it on sale, but what I really like about this game specifically is that everything is stop motion animated. If you've ever seen a movie like Coraline or Trolls, or I think it's Trolls, the box troll specifically, or even Paranorman, and Nightmare Before Christmas, these are all stop motion animated. So they are done by taking a photo of a scene hundreds of thousands of times to create a moving image. And this game is no different. And you're playing as a beautiful, almost steampunk looking mouse. And all of the music was done by a composer, a musician that I really, really enjoy. His name is Will Wood. He is in a bunch of different music groups, solo, and also Will Wood and the Tapeworms. And I think he's actually one of the greatest composers of our current time, up there with Toby Fox, if you will. And he did all of the instrumental for the game. So I do have one song here. It's called Is There Cheese? And this is a reference to the song that inspired the whole game called Tomcat Disposables, where one of the lines is there cheese in the great beyond? Are there rinds of Parmesan? Because you're wondering, as you're dying as this mouse, is there a better place than what is now? It's very emotional. It's very dramatic. But
It's very beautiful from a musical perspective. And I can't wait to share it with you. So I have it right here, right now. Is there cheese? I hope so. And if you're lactose intolerant, you'll get through this one, I promise. Here on 90.3 WHPC.

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1: Oh, all right, then you'll love this one.
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0: 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My name is Nixie and I play a lot of mom-approved music. Nothing too crazy, nothing too heavy. I did play a bunch of instrumentals just now, but I brought them up because I have a point to make.
1: Hey, so it's going to be that time again?
2: What?
1: It's the time of the show where I get to talk about my opinions.
2: So that's happening.
1: Yes, it's happening.
3: Let me speak to the people, Piccolo. Let me speak.
4: No one's stopping you.
3: They need to hear this.
4: 30.
3: They need to hear this.

0: government.
1: I quickly want to talk about the state of video games right now. I've been talking about video games that I play currently that came out 2005, 2009, 2015. And that's because when I play these games, I own them in their entirety. I have a console that I can use with them that fits in my pocket, that I can travel with, that I don't need Wi-Fi for. I don't need to have a microphone for most of the... I mean, sometimes, depending on if you have to, like, clear cobwebs in the Tinkerbell game, but that's beside the point. I don't need a camera. I don't need a QR code. I have the physical cartridge that I can pop into the game and just play it because it's there and I own it. And I bring this up because as time has progressed, as consoles have progressed as well, we are seeing a shift from being able to buy a physical cartridge or even buy a used one at GameStop or a local video game store or even a secondhand store or at garage sale where I can buy the physical game and just play it. You're not seeing that anymore. For example, with the new Switch games, the newest Switch game that came out on Switch 2, Pukopia, which is a Pokemon-based game, you cannot buy a physical cartridge. It does not exist. When you purchase the game, you are given a code in which you put it into your console, in this case the Switch 2, and it will download it from the internet. You do not own this game. And further, you do not own the game in its entirety. Even if you had an older Switch game like Animal Crossing New Horizons, you can choose to either own the physical game or own a download. But neither of these games can you own in its entirety. There's something known as downloadable content. And oftentimes, they aren't always free. Yes, in the newest Pukopia game, there is a DLC that allows you to play in certain aquatic aspects and terrain. That's available to everybody who owns the game. Owns, quote unquote, you have downloaded it. You don't have a physical game to play. But in addition to that, there are paid for downloadable contents where you have to pay an additional cost to get access to more of the game that you have already paid for. Isn't that silly? It's like, I don't even know how to explain it. It's like you're eating a sandwich and you don't have all of it on there. You know, a regular chicken sandwich, you get chicken cutlet, lettuce, tomato, mayo, right? Imagine just eating the lettuce, tomato, and mayo, and they're like, oh, by the way, if you want the chicken after the fact, mind you, you've already finished the sandwich, and now they're telling you that you can get the chicken? It doesn't make sense to me. It doesn't make sense to me, and I think it's wrong. And it's wrong when it comes to a consumer aspect, because they quite literally will bleed you dry. And it's not just video games. We're seeing that in every aspect of consumerism as well. We're seeing that right now in cars. You have to pay an additional subscription to access something on your new car that's already within the car, but you have to pay more to use it. That's not right. And it's frustrating. And I bring it up to you under the guise of, hey, this is upsetting for video games, but also take the moment to take a look around you and see that it's actually everywhere. And we have to start fighting back about this because they don't want us to surface our things. They don't want us to keep access to things that already clearly work and keep repairing them. They keep wanting us to buy new and not really own anything. I'm okay with not owning a lot of things, but owning nothing in the sense that everything is sold to us as a subscription, that's not cool. That's not cool, man. Anyway, my name is Nixie, and sometimes I talk a little bit too much. Is it a surprise that I hate the government? Probably not. But I do also love really good music, so we're going to get back to that before my time is out. Up next, I have Death Cab for Cutie with Soul Meets Body. I heard this song live last summer at MetLife Stadium, and it was awesome. Here it is on 90.3 WHPC.

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The theme from Chips, the Buddy Cop series, which ran six seasons from 1977 to 1983. 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I'm Ray Schwetz, and this is Sonic Cinema's salute to Alan Silvestri, film and TV composer with a 50-year-plus career. Here's Julie's theme from American Anthem, the 1986 sports drama directed by Albert Magnoli of Purple Rain fame. On Sonic Cinema, the voice of National Community College, 90.3 WHPC.

Alan Silvestri with Cat Chase from Lewis Teague's fun 1985 Stephen King anthology with three King tales tied together by the wraparound with Drew Barrymore as a girl with psychic connections to a stray tabby named General,

who's trying to protect her from a devilish troll. 1984's Romancing the Stone began composer Alan Silvestri's cinematic partnership with writer-director Robert Zemeckis. Every film Zemeckis has done since has been scored by Silvestri. Here's The Mounties from Romancing the Stone on Sonic Cinema, the voice of National Community College, 90.3 WHPC.

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So much 80s synth awesomeness. Alan Silvestri with the 1986 canon action film, pairing Chuck Norris and Lee Marvin in his final performance as a visceral response to the hijacking of TWA Flight 847 Delta Force. One of the most recognizable film cues ever, Back to the Future, Bob Zemeckis' time travel epic with Marty McFly, Michael J. Fox's career-defining role. Traveling back in time to 1955, he causes a rift that needs to be fixed so that his parents can still meet and fall in love and he can exist. He's aided by Doc Brown, Christopher Lloyd, also in a career-defining role. Here's Back to the Future on Sonic Cinema, the voice of Nash Community College, 90.3 WHPC.

0: No smoking except where permitted, please. 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

Alan Silvestri with Welcome to the Jungle from 1990's underrated Predator 2, preceded by a suite from the original Predator, including the main titles and Billy. Earlier than that, we had played Delta Force, and Chuck Norris and Lee Marvin is a mucho macho pairing, but the single most macho action flick of all time is 1987's Predator, directed by Die Hard's John McTiernan. It's the 80s Dirty Dozen. Half dozen. Actually, I think there's eight of the soldiers. But anyway, let's not get caught up in the math. Arnold Schwarzenegger leads a muscle-bound cast, including the late, great Carl Weathers and Jesse Ventura, into the jungle as they take on an alien hunter who's eyed them as the ultimate trophies. Robert Zemeckis' CGI black comedy Death Becomes Her stars Bruce Willis, Goldie Hawn, and Meryl Streep. Hawn and Streep are fighting over Willis's affections, and they drink a potion promising eternal youth. Oscar-winning CGI hijinks ensue. Here's the end credits suite on Sonic Cinema, the voice of Nest Community College, 90.3 WHPC.

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Alan Silvestri with Back on the Air from James Cameron's The Abyss. The Trouble production is a leap forward in underwater filmmaking and computer-generated effects work as Cameron pushes the boundaries of innovation in filmmaking, leading him towards the making of T2 and Titanic. Highlander director Russell Mulcahy's 1991 action film Ricochet pits cop Denzel Washington against a psychotic hitman played by John Lithgow. He's played a few of those. It's a nail-biting revenge thriller and is criminally underseen. Here's the main theme on Sonic Cinema, the voice of National Community College 90.3 WHPC.

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Alan Silvestri with the 1994 Best Picture Oscar winner, Forrest Gump. The MCU, the Marvel Cinematic Universe, has changed cinema forever, bringing to life multi-generational comic book heroes as event films and streaming hits. And although the latest phases of the MCU have struggled a bit to maintain these heights of success, the MCU is here to stay. Here's Alan Silvestri with the main theme from 2012's The Avengers, followed by Portals from the penultimate Avengers Endgame. I'm Ray Schwetz. Thanks for joining me and saluting the works of composer Alan Silvestri over a 50-plus year career in TV and film composing. Tune in next week, same time, same station, for your movie music fix on Sonic Cinema, the voice of Nass Community College, 90.3 WHPC.

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1: 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I don't want to think about anything.
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0: Well, hi, everybody. This is Ralph Emery down in Nashville. Want to welcome you to our show. Well, I say our show. It's Michael Anthony's show here at 90.3 down at Old Country Road. Stay tuned. Here's Michael.
1: And thank you, Ralph Emery. Here I am, another hour of Old Country Road. Classic country coming your way. And we thank you for dropping by. We started off with Carl Smith and the Tune Smiths. And Take These Chains from My Heart right here, 90.3 WHPC. Let's bring in Ray Price and Willie Nelson, and I'll Be There. This is one of the early hits for Ray in 1952, and he decided to redo it with Willie in 1980, and it's wonderful right here. Classic country all the way. Don't go anywhere.